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I'm Sue Moll, and hey, the best weekends. Didn't they start with a trip to the roller rink? It ended with sore feet, but a big, big smile, and this one was playing. It's Michael Jackson on 92.7 WOBM.

the roller rink. It's the best roller skating songs you will hear anywhere. The 70s, 80s, early 90s. Tom from Forked River wrote me. Thanks, Tom. He says the best part of the roller rink wasn't actually skating. It was hanging out with friends and laughing until closing time. Isn't that the truth, Tom? Hey, if you have a memory of a roller rink, send it to me at ChatMe. 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

That song just makes me smile. And that's what this night is all about. And every Saturday night, we are bringing back your favorites, bringing back those memories from the roller rink, the 70s, the 80s. Where were we every weekend? We were roller skating at the roller rink, having fun with our friends. This night's going to bring you back. 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

0: It's the roller rink on 92.7 WOBM. Hi there, I'm Sue Moll, and here it is. Remember circling the rink, hoping your favorite song would come on. Maybe it's this one from Queen. I don't know. Another one bites the dust. When it did, you felt like the star of your own movie. Ah! That feeling of the roller rink.
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11: 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More price hikes driven by AI. Apple this week announced higher memory costs are forcing it to raise prices on MacBooks and iPads. Now Microsoft says prices for its Xbox video game consoles are going up too. Starting August 1st, an Xbox Series S will jump $100 to $500. The Xbox Series X will leap $150 to $800. With AI data centers needing as much memory as companies can make, costs have gone through the roof. A new nonprofit is hoping to help people whose jobs may be threatened by artificial intelligence. The group called Raise Us is being founded by former Commerce Secretary Gina Raimondo, a Democrat, and former Indiana Governor Eric Holcomb, a Republican. And China is the new supercomputer speed king. A machine built at China's National Supercomputing Center can perform more than 2 quintillion calculations every second. 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

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It is the place where we play, oh, all those roller skating songs. Remember walking into the roller rink and just hearing the music? Jennifer from Barnegat wrote me, and I love this. You're giving me your memories. She remembers spending hours practicing how to skate backwards because that's what all the cool kids were doing. Hey, if you could skate backwards, you're pretty amazing to me. I could never do it. It's the Roller Rink.

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The Roller Rink. 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
11: The U.S. military is back to requiring flu vaccines after hundreds of soldiers became ill earlier this month. That move comes after an influenza outbreak at Joint Base San Antonio-Lackland in Texas affected about 220 recruits. The Federal Health Agency says summer travel will accelerate the spread of this highly infectious disease. Measles outbreaks in 41 U.S. jurisdictions account for 93% of the confirmed cases. So far, 98 people, mostly children and teens, have been hospitalized, but there have been no deaths. The CDC says each infected person can spread measles through the air to 9 or 10 others nearby, and the health agency is expressing concern about the declining vaccination rate among children. Health Update, I'm Sarah Lee Kessler.
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the Roller Rink on 92.7 WOBM. Hi there, I'm Sue Moll. I'm your DJ for the night. Tonight, we're celebrating those simple moments that turned into lifelong memories. The music is ready to go. One more hour. Are your skates laced up? Let's go. Let's do this together. It's the Roller Rink on 92.7 WOBM.

It's the roller rink. Some songs instantly, right, bring you back to those roller rink memories. The second you start hearing these songs, do you feel like 16 again? I sure do. I hope these memories are swirling back as we're swirling around the roller rink on 92.7 WRX.

You knew it was going to be a great night ahead when you heard the wheels hitting the floor at the roller rink and the music filling the room. My goodness, the fun times I had at the roller rink. I sure do hope you had some great memories as well. That's what we do here at the roller rink. We play those 70s, 80s, and early 90s, what we used to hear at the roller rink. Bringing back those memories of those Friday and Saturday nights. Not a care in the world, but just making sure you could skate and not holding on to that wall. I love the roller rink so much. I hope you're enjoying this on 92.7 WOBM. I know I'm having fun with you.

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5: 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More price hikes driven by AI. Apple this week announced higher memory costs are forcing it to raise prices on MacBooks and iPads. Now Microsoft says prices for its Xbox video game consoles are going up too. Starting August 1st, an Xbox Series S will jump $100 to $500. The Xbox Series X will leap $150 to $800. With AI data centers needing as much memory as companies can make, costs have gone through the roof. 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The group called Raise Us is being founded by former Commerce Secretary Gina Raimondo, a Democrat, and former Indiana Governor Eric Holcomb, a Republican. And China is the new supercomputer speed king. A machine built at China's National Supercomputing Center can perform more than 2 quintillion calculations every second. 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

Welcome in. It's the Roller Rink. I'm Sue Moll on 92.7 WOBM. Everyone's invited. Everyone has those memories of when we were kids rolling around the rink. You know, that one in Jackson, United Skates, is a great roller rink. It was redone, several years ago, and United Skates bought it. It is fun. If you're looking for a perfect roller rink, that's the one in Ocean County to check out. The roller rink taught us, though, a valuable lesson. If you fall down, you laugh. You get back up, and you keep moving. Just keep on moving, girlfriend. Thank you for hanging out with me tonight. We're having a good time on 92.7 WOBM and the Roller Rink.

It's the roller rink on 92.7 WOBM. It's the music we remember most at the roller rink. 70s, 80s, and early 90s. You can sing along and you can skate too. But I just got in trouble from Johnny. Johnny in Seaside Heights said, hey, I was just listening to the roller rink. He loves it. He loved roller skating, he said. He loved hanging out with his guys. But I just said, hey, girlfriend, keep on skating. He said, you know what? I'm listening. Am I your girlfriend? I said, Johnny, no, you are not my girlfriend, but thanks for listening to the roller rink. And I'm so happy you loved it just as much as all of us girlfriends. Thanks, Johnny. If you want to send me your memories of the roller rink, download that 92.7 WOBM app and app chat me. It's the roller rink on 92.7 WOBM.

0: 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Hey, it's the Roller Rink. I'm Sue Mullen. I have a quick question for you. Did your rink have a giant mirror ball? Black lights? Maybe both? I think there was an unwritten rule that every roller rink had to have at least one spinning disco ball. Am I right?
1: Yes.
0: Welcome to the Roller Rink.

It's the roller rink. Time to clear some space on the rink floor. You know why. Nobody stands still when this one comes on. Hey, it's the roller rink on 92.7 WOBM. I'm your DJ. 70s, 80s, early 90s. 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
2: 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More price hikes driven by AI. Apple this week announced higher memory costs are forcing it to raise prices on MacBooks and iPads. Now Microsoft says prices for its Xbox video game consoles are going up too. Starting August 1st, an Xbox Series S will jump $100 to $500. The Xbox Series X will leap $150 to $800. With AI data centers needing as much memory as companies can make, costs have gone through the roof. A new nonprofit is hoping to help people whose jobs may be threatened by artificial intelligence. The group called Raise Us is being founded by former Commerce Secretary Gina Raimondo, a Democrat, and former Indiana Governor Eric Holcomb, a Republican. And China is the new supercomputer speed king. A machine built at China's National Supercomputing Center can perform more than 2 quintillion calculations every second. With tech trends, Chuck Sievertson, ABC News.
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It's the Roller Rink on 92.7 WOBM. Well, that wraps up another night at the Roller Rink. Thanks for sharing your memories, requests, stories. Whether you spent your weekends at a well-known roller rink or just one in your hometown. You know, we had so many that closed here in New Jersey. I hope tonight brought back some of those great memories. I remember the smiles, the laughs with my girlfriends. Until next time, keep rolling, keep that music playing. Thanks for listening to The Roller Rink tonight on 92.7 WOBM. I'm Sue Moll. I'll see you next Saturday night on The Roller Rink.

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1: Yeah, we are ready for this as America celebrates our 250th birthday. 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
17: Elon Musk continues to hold the title of world's richest man, but he's lost his claim to fame as a trillionaire, the first the world's ever seen. The tech mogul achieved trillionaire status after SpaceX launched its record IPO earlier this month, but stock prices have fallen since then, dragging Musk's wealth down to merely $957 billion. The price for the long-anticipated Grand Theft Auto 6 video game has been revealed. Rockstar Games announced it's going to cost gamers $80 to buy the basic single-player version of the game. Meanwhile, Grand Theft Auto 6 Ultimate Edition will set fans back $100. Pre-orders for the game open today. Mark Zuckerberg wants to jump on the bandwagon with prediction markets. With Kalshian Polymarket gaining in popularity, the New York Times says Meta is working on an app called Arena. Reportedly, it will not involve bets with money when it starts, but that's likely to change. And Google's parent company Alphabet has officially joined the Dow Jones Industrial Average. It's replacing Verizon. Tech Report, I'm Mark Mayfield.
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0: Hey, it's Sean and Sue, and we want to remind you to join us for the Beachwood Fireworks on the Toms River at Beachwood Beach on Saturday, July 4th.
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2: How you doing? This is Dr. Gabriel Jasper, MD, with Jeremy and Paul
3: this morning
2: on Painless by Dr. Jasper.
3: That's right.
2: Well, I hope there's a lot of people out there that are new, but I know there's a lot of people that are my older fans that like to listen, and they love to listen to the stories that I, especially, you know, I go to work and they say, we liked your story of the week last week. But anyway, let me just tell you a little bit about what I do. We have this show here mostly as an educational show. I like to teach people out there, potential patients that, they don't know whether they could be patients or not be patients. Very nervous about having back pain, leg pain, shoulder pain, any kind of pain, basically. That's what I do. I'm an interventional pain physician. I'm an MD, and I'm trained in surgery, trained in anesthesia, and trained in interventional pain. I'm board certified. I'm located in Bricktown, New Jersey, 74 Brick Boulevard, Brick, New Jersey, 732-262-0700. And you got to know the difference, and I always say it for the new people that are listening about what I actually do. I'm not a typical pain doctor who somebody sends you to because you got sciatica pain and just as a prerequisite to get surgery. That's not what I do.
3: Right.
2: And I'm the first one to tell you that there are no spine surgeons that ever send me patients within the last 10 years unless they send me their family members or themselves.
3: Right.
2: Because they know what I do. They know what I do. They know I do minimally invasive spine surgery. And I've been doing it for many, many years, plus 15 years. And I'm pretty good at it. You know, I got a good hand-eye coordination. I got the concept of the anatomy of the spine. And I can do these procedures that a lot of people wish they can do. But then there's a lot of doctors that don't wish they can do it because it's tough and you don't get paid much for it.
3: Right.
2: And that's the downside. And I always say that, that the insurance companies have not caught up with the science yet.
3: Yeah, that's right. Yeah.
2: They haven't caught up with the science yet. I don't know what the rationale is. They pay big money to figure out how to do things cheaper. And this is not that it's cheaper. We don't get paid much. That's why there's not too many people doing it.
3: Yeah.
2: And I do the minimally invasive endoscopic surgery. And I also do other minimally invasive surgeries for spinal stenosis.
3: But let's just say, I mean, these are life-changing procedures that you do on people. My life was changed. I see people every week whose lives are changed by these little tiny, minimally invasive procedures. So in so many cases they work way better than the full traditional open back surgery. And that's what the show's all about. A lot of you are sitting home complacent with your pain, and we like to tell you don't have to. And there is a way, and you don't have to go through a lot to get it fixed.
2: These are procedures that are done without general anesthesia. They're anywhere from 10 minutes to an hour. Very rarely they go over an hour. And I'll tell you for a couple of reasons. Number one, I'm good at it. Right. Number two, my attention span is not too good.
3: That's right.
2: So I learned way, way ahead of time that that I don't have a long attention span.
3: Work within your wheelhouse.
2: That's right.
3: Yeah.
2: That's right. You know, I enjoy doing things fast and efficiently. I don't rush through anything. But I've been known to be, you know, pretty quick than the average bear doing these procedures.
3: That's right.
2: But I do the basic stuff like epidural steroid injections. I treat, ablation of the spine for arthritis. You know, I do intra-articular injections like shoulder joints, knee joints, even joints in your fingers if it's bad enough. You know, people can't move, severe pain. You know, I do it all under precision injections. I do it under ultrasound or x-ray. I don't do blind injections. People still do blind injections and they think they're real good at it, but I don't care how good you are, you're going to miss a couple times.
3: Right.
2: Especially certain procedures, you just can't get it in the right spot unless you use help, and that's x-ray or ultrasound. You know, I always want to ask why people drive in cars by themselves with the masks on.
3: I'm going to text you the picture after the show. Maggie and I were driving, and here's a guy in this beautiful convertible, right? Top down, right? Hair, wind blowing in his hair. And I'm looking in the rear view.
2: With the blue paper mask. Swimming, going under the water, coming up, going under the water. It was probably safe. But,
4: yeah.
2: Either that or just an idiot. But you know what that reminds me of? When we lived in Italy, and Felix is probably...
4: He did. He said hello to it. But
2: Felix, you're going to like this one. You're going to relate to this. And probably most Americans that went to Italy. Right?
4: Yeah.
2: You know, Italy, they have what they call Coppa d'Aria.
4: Coppa d'Aria.
2: Coppa d'Aria. In other words, it's like you get hit by the wind. It's almost like colpa. Like colpa is like get smacked or something.
4: Right.
2: Aria, like the wind. It's not vento, it's wind. You get a colpa d'aria. It's actually, they probably have a medical code for that in Italy. Like a billion. Well, what happened to you? I got a colpa d'aria. What is a colpa d'aria? In other words, if you're sitting there and all of a sudden you get wind blow on you.
4: Right.
2: Right? Most likely you're going to get a cold. So they're completely against cold, wind blown at. In other words, you never have an, like, somebody in Italy with a fan blowing on them. Today it might be different. You know, right. But we're talking 25, 30 years.
4: Sure, ago. Yeah.
2: We used to drive on the highway, right? We're going 100 miles an hour on the highway. And people, or in the city, in the town, cars that you know have no air conditioners.
4: Yeah.
2: No air conditioners. A whole family in the car at 90 degrees with the windows up, sitting at a red light, sweating. Because if you roll down the windows, you're going to get a colpa d'aria.
4: Right.
2: Right? And you see, I've had friends of mine that have owned the most expensive BMWs and Mercedes with no air conditioning. You can't even buy a car like that with no air conditioning in this country. you can buy a $100,000 Mercedes
4: right.
2: or BMW in Italy with no air conditioning because it's not good for you.
4: That's wild.
2: You know, I'm surprised that Italy had such a bad case of COVID because they really
4: very careful
2: yeah. superstitious about a lot of things. Remember when you were a kid you weren't allowed to go swimming? He's the topic of the day, the story of the day is our experience in Italy, the ridiculous things in Italy. Now don't get me wrong, I'm Italian, I loved Italy, I was there for 10 years.
4: Right.
2: I could have graduated in 6, but I loved it so much it took 10 years.
4: That's awesome.
2: The only reason why I didn't stay longer was because the dollar dropped so much I couldn't afford it. But anyway, the few things. You go to the beach at 7 a.m. It's packed.
4: Huh.
2: 8 o'clock, more packed. 9 o'clock, more packed. You can barely get on a beach. It's like this.
4: Right.
2: You know what this means in Italian?
4: What?
2: It's a swimming pool with too many people in it. But then, all of a sudden, around 11 o'clock, it's like a major stampede off the beach.
4: Right.
2: Where are they going? They're going to have their pranzo. They're going to have dinner, their lunch. They're going to have their lunch.
4: Right.
2: They go to their house, and they have a full course meal. Wine, cheese, pasta, meat, salad, vegetables, everything. Now, after a meal like that, what do? You go to sleep.
4: Right.
2: And the main reason why you go to sleep is probably too much wine. But the other reason, there's no reason to go to the beach because you cannot go swimming for 2 to 3 hours after you eat in Italy. So all of a sudden, you don't have a stampede, but starting around 11 o'clock, you get the Germans coming in. Some of the French, because French people, they believe a lot of stuff the Italians do as far as, you know, you can't touch. And I'm talking, not going, we said it because the kids, after they eat a big meal,
4: right.
2: they go and they swim and they get cramps and they drown, right? But they don't even put your foot in the water.
4: Really?
2: Yeah, well, I mean, today it might be different.
4: Yeah, yeah.
2: But in those days, you can't even go near the water, touch the water, because this, you know, you just ate.
4: Right.
2: So around 11 o'clock, everybody comes off the beach, and here's the Americans coming up, and it's almost like a desert island. There's nobody there until about 4 o'clock. So you got from like 11, 12 o'clock, so you got 4 or 5 hours that the beach is empty. And then everybody comes back down around 4. By 5 o'clock, it's packed, and then around 7 o'clock, they start heading back again. Let's talk to Bob here. Give us your experience. What happened?
5: Well, I can pick it up about a year and a half ago.
2: Wait a minute, he's actually not going humana, humana, humana.
5: Humana, humana.
4: He's got it down.
2: He got it down. How long did you practice
5: this? Oh, I'm relaxed now. But it happened, I can't pinpoint when the actual pain started. But in New York, we were walking, and I couldn't walk no more than 2 blocks without sitting down in somebody's walkway or anywhere on the curb. I was in such pain. So when I came home, I wanted to see my doctor, but naturally, he was on vacation. So I was into the emergency room, and I don't know why, but they put a tube down my nose, put me in bed. I was there for 6 days, gave me the strongest painkiller that they had, and gave me x-rays, but nothing. They had no reason why I had so much pain. So I said the only way I was going to get out of this hospital is if I sat in a chair and got out of the bed, because I was sitting on an angle and all the pressure was on my spine. So I sat like that for about a day and a half, and I finally got out and went home. And my next little story was I started with the chiropractor for 30 visits to no avail. And then I went to the orthopedic surgeon. He took an x-ray, and then he was giving me shots in the back, which lasted 2-3 days, and it was back again. And I called him up, and I went back, gave me another shot. Nobody's fixing me up, though. They kept giving me Band-Aids. So I finally wound up seeing Dr. Jasper's name in the paper and his section there, and I said, I got to try him. It sounds good. So I went over there. I went for an MRI with his suggestion, and I'm not sure if I had any shots before that. I'm not sure. I don't remember.
2: No, you had no shots before the MRI. That's one of the things I do. If you do a good history of physical, especially physical examination, you can figure it out. I mean, I knew you had a pinched nerve. I knew there was something going on in your spine. So there's no way you're going to look at an x-ray. There's no way you, and I'm not going to put a needle in somebody without doing an MRI. So I did an MRI and I saw exactly what was going on.
5: Yeah, we looked at it and you said, oh, here's your problem. And you scheduled me, I think it was the next day or 2 days. And I think the worst part was sitting in a waiting room. It was so cold.
2: Well, but, you probably had to wait a long time, right?
5: Yeah. Yes. And your nurses, I got to give them a pat on the back. They were very good. They put blankets on me, heated blankets, made me comfortable. And then when I went in, that was like walking in a refrigerator, and they also made me comfortable in there. Before I knew it, I was in the recovery room, and... even then, the nurses, I wanted to put my socks on. They said, no. They put my shoes and my socks on. I got up, and I started walking around the room. I had no pain, and I was a happy camper.
4: All right.
5: But you want to hear the second part of the story?
2: That's one of the reasons you're here. How long did you feel no pain? How long was that? That was a few months, like 3 or 4 months?
5: Yeah, a good 2 to 3 months, I was like myself again. I thought I was 25.
2: Well, don't forget, leave it there. Don't forget, you had a goal. You wanted to go for a motorcycle ride. You wanted to get on your motorcycle.
5: Oh, yeah, I'm a bike fan. It's my whole life. It's what I live for. I enjoy right now. And we were set to go to Maryland on a bike rally. And it put me out of commission, so I missed that. So I was very disappointed. But happier that I went to you, because I lost all that pain.
2: Well, you did get on your bike after that, right?
5: Oh, yeah. I'd say about 3-4 weeks I was riding again.
2: That's great. Now you guys might remember this when he starts to tell the second part of this story. I think I talked about it last week, didn't we? Yeah, I talked about one of my patients. He's an avid motorcycle driver.
4: Oh, all right. Yeah.
2: So he's going to tell you the story about what happened after that. Go ahead,
5: Bob. Well, we got together with this couple. It was her birthday. We were celebrating her birthday. And we met them at a bar. And when I looked at her, I think she was already gone. You know, she looked like two sheets to the wind before we even went out. And then we drove to the restaurant.
2: Were you on the motorcycles or your car?
5: No, my truck.
2: Truck.
5: And we had wine and drinks and whatnot, but... what I think messed her up, I'm not sure. She kept, no? Okay, I won't say that.
2: The tequila?
6: No.
2: Oh, that's all right.
4: We talk about that.
2: It was probably medicinal purposes.
5: Medicinal purposes. Like I said, she went out for a smoke all the time and always came back a lot happier.
4: There you go. The perfect way of saying it.
5: Yeah. And we had drinks afterwards, Irish coffees and stuff like that, and we're getting up, ready to go. And we were walking in the parking lot toward my truck, and all of a sudden, I got hit from behind, blindsided, and it was her. She either lost her balance or had a dizzy spell, I don't know. because she tackled me. I went down on my knees with all my weight, and I put my arms up to, so I wouldn't hit my face. And I was in some serious pain at that time.
2: But you landed on your knees, didn't you?
5: Yeah.
2: That takes a, that's a direct shot to your spine.
5: Yeah, but I didn't feel too bad with that. More or less my knee. I think I went to see you about my knee first. And you took out
6: fluid on the knee.
5: Yeah, he took out three vials of fluid, and I think he gave me a shot. Mm-hmm. And I'd say a week after that, I mean, I was fine with the knee. But then the back started aggravating me again. And we were standing in line at a store, and I had a long line at the register. And that's when I got hit with the severe pain. And I went to the car, and we drove over to your place. But my luck holds out. You were at a meeting.
2: That was a meeting in New York, I think.
4: Oh, okay.
6: They said you were at a conference.
2: Yeah, conference
5: or meeting or something.
2: New Jersey, New York Interventional Pain Society. I had to present these cases, the endoscopic cases.
5: Well, anyway, your nurse called you. I think she talked to you. And you said, give him an appointment for Monday. And that was the weekend I was counting raindrops because I couldn't sleep and it was pouring every night. And get there Monday, and we talked. As a matter of fact, I used a walker that I had from previous accidents, going back and forth from the couch to the bathroom. That's the only way I could go to take the pressure off of my leg because it was excruciating pain. And we finally went over there, and you said I needed another MRI. But that was on a Monday. And you said, bring it back to me if you get the MRI on Monday. If you don't, on Tuesday. I'm operating on Tuesday, but come anyway so I can look at them. And that's what I did. And when you looked at them, you said, you need another operation because you've damaged that same area. And I said, well, I'll do anything to get rid of this pain. So, but I think your nurse said, oh, you can't do it because you have a full schedule. And you said, this man's got a lot of pain. Put him in here.
2: Yeah, we made a special arrangement. What, that Thursday we did it?
5: Yes. Oh, yeah. I was first patient. I think I was there 6 o'clock in the morning, and I'd have been there at 3 o'clock in the morning if I had to be.
2: Well, you basically re-herniated.
5: Yeah.
2: That's what it was.
5: Yeah.
2: From that blow, you know?
5: And
3: that's a standing order with you, though. If somebody's so in pain, you let them know, and then boom, you get them right in right away.
5: Oh, I'd register that at the top two in my life. It was really something that was very, very painful. And then after the operation, I got off the gurney there, and I was walking around the waiting room, and I couldn't believe it. Yeah. It was all gone. And then Dr. Jasper came in to check on me to see how I was, and I had to give him a hug. I was so grateful that the pain was gone, and I'm still recuperating. I feel like 190% better. I'm wearing a belt, which I will keep wearing for a couple more weeks. But it was like night and day.
2: Well, the only restriction you have now is don't go out with that couple anymore.
5: No, that's for sure.
3: Yeah.
2: Well, you know what? I did an operation on him. I did the endoscopic procedure on him. And I have some. He actually brought. I gave him the pictures of what was going on. And these are not a little blurry because they're just photocopies. But if you look at this picture on top here, can you see it close?
3: Yep.
2: This is the first thing I look at. It looks like you're in a cloud. And it was so much herniation in there that that's all you see. You don't see the nerve. You don't see the disc. You don't see any structures. But I also do it under X-ray and under direct vision. So under X-ray, I could visualize where I am three-dimensionally looking at a two-dimensional picture.
3: Yeah.
2: And this is two-dimensional, but so was the X-ray. So I knew where I was. And then I slowly took out all the herniation. And you can see here on this thing, that little red line. That's his nerve completely free. It's hard to tell.
3: Yeah.
2: But here's the end results of his herniation. I don't know if you can see this. This is a ruler that goes up to 6 centimeters of herniation that I took out. This is all putting pressure on his nerve, causing him to have severe pain.
3: That's crazy.
2: And this is it. This is. I always show the pictures to the patients when they come in to see how bad the herniation was. But I kept picking at it until... At the end point, this is blurry, but you could barely see the nerve completely free compared to this all caked in with this stuff. Unbelievable.
5: When you walk in with as much pain as I had and you walk out with no pain, it's a miracle. It really is.
2: We have a guest here today. His name is Gino. He was my patient. And we've sort of, I develop a relationship with my patients, especially the guys that are cool, the women, everybody that are, that we have something in common. And Gino sort of became a friend, too. He was at my office the other day. We did a couple procedures on him over the years. He was in severe pain, and he found out about my radio show, and he said he wanted to come on and talk about his experience with me. So everybody, say hello to Gino. How you doing, Gino?
6: Fine. Good morning, everybody.
2: So, Gino, tell us how you found out. Do you remember how you found out about me?
6: Dr. Jasper. It was back in 2000. I'm sorry, 2000. I came in to see you, and I had a problem with my lower back, and you gave me some injections. I believe they were Epidurals, and I was fine. I was fine.
3: Well, how did you hurt your back to begin with?
6: Just from wear and tear, because I worked construction for over 40 years. And construction workers, over the years, they create this problem with your sciatic nerve. Yeah. And so at that point, my sciatic, which last year, I believe, or the year before, Dr. Jasper went in and did a procedure that went in and... He made a half inch incision and took care of the problem.
2: How long ago was that?
6: Over a year ago.
2: Yeah, so
6: maybe two.
2: Well, you know, when you came to see me in 2000,
6: I was a young man.
2: Yeah, you were spring rooster in those days, and you were working hard, but we didn't know much in those days. You know, we gave epidurals. We gave 2000. What was that, 18 years ago?
6: Yeah,
2: those are the days we gave series of three epidurals. It didn't work. You're almost forced to send them to the surgeons for surgery. But thank God, at that time I was starting to do the new type of epidurals that worked a lot better than the old type. And believe it or not, there's some pain doctors out there today that are still doing stuff that I did 18 years ago, 20 years ago.
6: Absolutely. You know?
2: But you had, what kind of pain did you have before that procedure?
6: Lower back, and
3: well, what procedure was it? I mean, that was the
2: first of all, we were talking before. He was talking about sciatica pain. I remember you had the sciatica pain.
6: Yeah. Yes,
2: and I gave you some epidurals that in order to diagnose and find out exactly what nerves were being pinched, because I go right along the nerve that's being pinched by a herniated disc, and you had some bone spurs, and the epidurals just didn't work anymore. And you didn't want to go for surgery, and I don't blame you.
6: At that point, no, Doc. The injections weren't helping, you know, at that point.
2: Yeah, so the procedure at that time, a year ago, and he has no more sciatica pain. He still has a little bit of low back pain from the arthritis, but arthritis, you know, he's always a hard worker, and we're doing some minor procedures now to get rid of his arthritis. Actually, we're in the process of it, and we talked about it the other day, and that's why he's on the radio station. But what I did was I did an endoscopic spine surgery on him. As he said, it's probably like a half an inch or less, probably 1/3 of an inch. I went into his spine where the nerve was being pinched. I could see the nerve being pinched by a herniation and bone spurs, and I just took the herniation out. I saw the nerve dropped. I saw the bone spurs were rubbing against the nerve still. I trimmed those down, and when I was done, the nerve was perfectly free. I could see it on a high-definition monitor. It must have taken maybe less than 40 minutes, 35, 40 minutes, and it's been good for a year, thank God. That's the story.
6: Dr. Jasper, I'm smiling now because I am one happy camper. I mean, I'm able to do things that I couldn't do years ago. And now, damn near participate with any festivity with my grandchildren, take a walk with my bride. And
2: that's pretty good because, you know, you're getting up there. You know, I think Paul just told me we got a caller. Let's find out who it is. Mark, how you doing?
7: Hello, Dr. Jasper. This is Mark in Lakewood. Hi.
2: Okay, I'm pretty good. How you doing?
7: Okay. So anyway, let me back up a couple of months and to Christmas when I had a really bad cold. And then after the cold was almost gone, I started getting this cough. It was almost a convulsive cough, and I had it for 5 or 6 weeks, really bad. And I got this excruciating pain in my left side, sharp pain. Couldn't sleep, couldn't walk, couldn't lay down. Eventually, it took a while, about 4 weeks, to go away. It went away slowly, and it disappeared. About 3 or 4 weeks ago, I was transferring some clothing from my washing machine to my dryer. Clothes are kind of heavy, and I'm not sure if this has anything to do with it, but the next day, I got a very sharp pain on my left and right side in the front. It feels like my ribs, very sharp, and in the back on my right side, very bad pain. This has been going on for about 3 or 4 weeks. About 2 weeks ago, the pain was so bad, I decided to go to the emergency room of Robert Wood Johnson's hospital. They took x-rays, EKG, and a CAT scan. Showed no sign of any kind of kidney stones. Everything looked clear and fine, nothing distressing. So saying all this, would you happen to have any kind of professional opinion of what's going on? I still have the pain, both sides. Feels like my ribs and in the back and the right side. Sharp.
2: I probably pretty much made the diagnosis already clinically. However, what we need to do is we need to do an MRI, which I say all the time, to get to the precise level. Now, just to be more specific, Mark, the pain, it's in your ribs now. Is the pain in the ribs below your nipple area and above your, obviously above the belly button, but is it around the nipple area, above the nipple area, or below?
7: I would say it's below.
2: Below the nipple area. So that's probably like, that sounds like you might have, while you were coughing, because what happens is your chest develops a tremendous amount of pressure when you cough, and your vocal cords close sometimes while you're coughing, increasing the pressure. And when you increase the hydrostatic pressure, you increase the pressure in the discs. So you could have possibly blown out a disc in layman terms by coughing. And that's, I see that all the time. People sneeze, cough, especially if somebody comes off of a chronic bronchitis, which sometimes can last 3 to 6 months. And they're coughing, and they herniate. Most of the time they herniate in the lumbar spine because that's weaker. But in the thoracic spine, it sounds like, you know, we call it dermatome distribution. If you have around T4 would be the level of a herniated disc that you would feel, let's say, going across your nipple line. But below the nipple line, so it's probably maybe about T7, T8. T10 is the belly button, so somewhere in between there. So I've already suspected it wraps around from the back into the front.
7: Yes. Well, especially on the right side, it goes to the back.
2: Yeah, that's classical, what they call radicular pain, which means, radicular means nerve root. It's the nerve root that comes out of the spinal cord is pinched somehow by something, and the MRI will tell us. When you told me you had a CAT scan, I said that's the wrong thing to do. However, they weren't looking at the spine. It would have been the wrong thing to do to look at the spine. An MRI is always better. You know, just let everybody out there, if somebody's checking anything in your spine, you do an MRI, not a CAT scan, unless it's contraindicated. In other words, some people have pacemakers, they can't have an MRI, so you got to get a CAT scan. Right. But it's not as good as an MRI. And so they were checking in the emergency room, they were checking to see if you had anything in your chest, anything in your abdominal cavity, which was negative, thank God. So it's probably a pinched nerve coming out of your thoracic spine. You come to the office, we'll do a quick history and physical on you and give you a prescription for a thoracic MRI. You go get it, you come back as soon as you can, and we'll evaluate it. I'll show you exactly what's wrong, and we'll make a plan and get rid of it.
7: Question is, I'm 79 years old, and I really have a hard time getting around. I can't even get into a car sometimes.
2: Why?
7: Well, because of pain and other problems I have with my knees and stuff.
2: You know,
7: so is there any kind of home remedy, heating pads, or in the meantime that I could do?
2: No. Just kidding. Just kidding. You remember when you said that you had severe pain and went away?
7: Yes.
2: The only home remedy I can give you is that you have to get in a position as long as you can where you have no pain. Because when you're in that position, what happens is the herniated disc or the bone spur, whatever is hitting that nerve, is no longer hitting the nerve. So the nerve is not suffering, therefore it will heal up. But then, I don't know what happened. I mean, you already did that. You probably didn't realize you were resting, getting into positions that it didn't hurt, and it went away on its own. 80% of the people goes away on their own if you do that. But then you started, I guess, having your normal life, and it came back. So chances are it's going to come back again, unless you constantly stay in that position. Now, it's not healthy to stay in one position for a long period of time, because then you got to worry about side effects like blood clots, decreased lung capacity, and just overall just getting out of shape. You know, 79 years old, that's still young. You need to take care of it, or at least come in and get evaluated. And you know what's funny? You remind me of some of the patients. Some patients make an appointment to come to my office, and I'm a pain doctor. I'm an interventional pain doctor. I get rid of pain. And a patient doesn't show up. They don't call up. And then we call our office. We call the house. One of my secretaries calls the house, said, how come you didn't come to the office today? Because I'm in too much pain. Mm-hmm. To me, that's ridiculous. You know, if you're in a lot of pain, you get to the office. Chances are I'll get rid of that pain that day or within a couple of days. And that's the point of this conversation.
3: Well, I was in the same boat. You know, I couldn't even stand or walk or anything, and the pain was so intense. The last thing I wanted to do was schlep into a doctor's office and stuff. But man, they wheeled me in a gurney, and you wouldn't believe the difference. When you lose that pain, your whole life, laying at home in the same position all the time, you deserve better than that.
2: Mark, are you still here, Mark?
7: I am. Yep.
2: Yeah, you said you talked about your knees. I don't operate on knees, but I do a lot of stuff with knees. You know, well, I don't know if you have any X-rays or MRIs of your knees. You bring those in also, because I do regenerative medicine. You know, I do stem cells. I do platelet-rich plasma. Sometimes, if it's indicated, I might do some steroid injections. But I do all of these things under objective proof. In other words, I do it with X-ray, ultrasound, precision injections. You know, a lot of times you go to an orthopedic guy. Unless they're real modern, they can afford an X-ray machine, which I have live X-ray machines. Very expensive. Got a big overhead for what reason? So that I could do it right, with precision, and make sure it's in. I have some orthopedic surgeons send me patients after they've given them a shot. Send them to me because they don't have an X-ray machine to give the injections, and they say, please make sure it's in the right position because I did it and it didn't work. I want to know whether I should operate on this patient. So I could take care of your knees, your joints, your shoulders, your rotator cuff tears, anything you want, really.
7: Dr. Joshua, what is the difference between a CAT scan and an MRI?
2: Well, a CAT scan is an X-ray, and it's a computerized X-ray. That's why it's CT. So what they do with that is they take slices out of whatever they're x-raying, individual slices, like about a millimeter thick or 2 millimeter, 3 millimeter, depends what you request. So those are x-rays, and you can see bony structures beautifully because x-rays, you look for, you know, broken bones, take an x-ray. You don't see soft tissue. For example, you can't really see herniated discs. You can't see, you might be able to see bone spurs, but you can't see the nerves. You can't see soft tissue. But like I said, that's X-ray. An MRI, what that does is it's a magnet where you go into the machine and they turn on this magnet, and your water content, H2O, in your body, everything in your body has H2O content. It's made up of water. Some things have water, increasing concentration of water. Some things have less concentration of water. When the MRI turns on, the magnet turns on, the water cells, not the water cells, the molecule of the water, H2O, they have a negative and a positive side. So as you know, that negative and positive, they attract. So when you turn on the MRI machine, all of those molecules of water stand up at attention, right? They all get aligned up. And when they get lined up, you can see precisely every organ or tissue in your body with different concentrations of water, so it has different colors. So you can identify the structures based on the amount of water content. You can't do that with CAT scan because all you do is you see calcium with the CAT scan. So you can see everything with an MRI, mostly everything, especially in the spine.
7: Okay. One last question. I'm a great fan of Dr. Welby, the TV doctor.
2: Dr. Welby.
7: He had a TV program on for years.
2: Marcus Welby?
3: Marcus Welby, right?
7: Yeah, Marcus Welby. Yeah. He has house calls. Do you do that?
2: You gotta pick me up in a helicopter.
7: Well, I've got one.
2: Do you really?
7: No. Not really.
2: No, I don't do house calls. We go to work very early in the morning. We end late in the evening. And I have one office. I actually had an office up in Milltown, which was probably good. Where are you from?
7: Right in Lakewood.
2: Oh, Lakewood. That's a hop, skip, and a jump for me.
3: You can rent transport to take you to and from Jasper Spine Institute.
7: Does that cost money?
3: In many cases, your insurance covers it.
7: Okay.
3: Yeah. You want to look into that, though, I think.
2: You can't drive?
7: I don't drive at all now. I haven't driven in 10 years.
2: Well, you sound like you're in good shape, but, you know, voices are deceiving, I guess.
3: Yeah. When I was injured, I trusted on those medical transports to take me everywhere. When I was getting my series of three and the physical therapy, they would take me to physical therapy back and forth all the time. But, yeah, look into that, though.
7: I will.
2: All right, Mark, it was great talking to you, and come in, and maybe you'll be able to start driving again, walking around, and, you know, I do a lot of good stuff for people.
3: Get your life back.
7: Thanks a lot, Dr. Jasper. Really appreciate your time and patience.
2: Anytime. Thanks for the call.
7: Thank you. Bye-bye.
6: Yeah, I wanted to get the message out to the construction people that are out there, if they're listening, that if you're experiencing that pain right now, I mean, Dr. Jasper is the way to go, and his surgical center. And believe me, if anybody knows me out there, I was a carpenter, and you guys would know that I used to have back problems, the sciatic, but since Dr. Jasper, man, I feel like a new man. You know,
2: I like to tell you, there's no disclosure. We don't have to have any disclosure. I'm not paying him to say any of that stuff.
6: No. But what I'm saying is that if you want longevity to finish out your, 35 years, 40 years, whatever you want to do before you retire, then Dr. Jasper is the way to go.
2: And I'll say it every time I'm on the air. You get major spine surgery, 33% of them get worse. 33% of them don't get any better, and 33% of them get better.
6: That was always a big fear with me, Dr. Jasper. Major surgery like that on the spine? No, that was never my thought. And, I mean, look, I'm 69 years young, and my life is just starting now. I mean, I'm able to walk on the beach with my wife, go on vacation, do all the things that I missed. And
3: that the pain took away from me.
6: Well, your procedure was so simple, effective, and I can't thank you enough.
2: That's okay, because I wanted to take care of you. Hello, we have a caller. How you doing? This is Dr. Jasper. What's your name?
8: Dr. Jasper, this is Marianne.
2: Marianne!
9: Oh, we were just saying about you, yeah.
8: I know it. I just called because I wanted to thank you very much. I'm not perfect, but I'm in much less pain already, and you only did it Wednesday.
2: Oh, that's great, Marianne.
8: I have to thank you. I played cards last night. I got up. I was waiting for that pain and to feel like I was going to fall over, and I didn't have it. I had some discomfort, you know, but it was so... It's so much better, and I was so afraid to come to you, and I just wanted to tell everybody that they should go. And I told everybody at Cards how you explained everything and showed me the model and took your time. I just had a call and thank you this morning.
2: Well, you're welcome, Mary. And you know, you are a special person. However, I didn't treat you that special because of the fact that I do that with every patient. And that's why patients complain about waiting in a waiting room. And isn't it nice that you get to know the doctor and you get to understand what's going to be happening to you?
8: Yes, and you know, and I that means a lot to me because you treated me like, you know, like a person. It wasn't like an assembly line. You took the time, and I just had to call you right away and tell you that was only Wednesday. Today's Saturday, and I already have relief.
2: Well, you're going to get better and better. Let's hope you do get better and better. You never know. Sometimes if the nerve doesn't shrink down enough, because. Or it does shrink down, there's not enough room for the nerve to live, we might have to go to the next step. But I'm going to do the best I can, and usually it's about a 98% success rate what I do to avoid any kind of surgery for you.
8: Well, thank you so much, doctor, and have a good weekend.
2: Thank you.
8: Thank you, both of you. Bye-bye.
2: Bye-bye, honey. You know, I got to tell a story about advertisement.
3: Yeah.
2: I'm building a fence around my garden because I have a black lab. He's a year and a half old. Crazy dog, you know, they're very hyper, especially at that age.
3: Zook.
2: And Zook. He gets hot sometimes during the day. So he goes into my garden and he digs up a hole like 4 foot wide and about a foot and a half deep. And the tomatoes don't like that.
3: Right.
2: Especially while he's kicking, they go flying about 100 yards away. You know, so I had to keep him at it. So I go to Lowe's and I buy this fence and I measured it and everything, but I needed two more poles. It's one of those, you don't have to dig, you know, it's, kind of the poles that are shaped like an arrowhead.
3: Okay.
2: And you just hammer it in, you slide it in. You can do it all by yourself. It's really a pretty good fence. And it's pretty sturdy. Except I needed two more poles.
3: Right.
2: to finish the job. So I go down to Lowe's and I go where the fence, it's plenty of fencing, but there's no more poles. So I ask a guy, I said, listen, do you know where, you know, I could get these poles? He goes, I'm too busy. I don't know where to guess that guy over there. So I go ask the other guy and he's like, I don't know anything about poles. So I asked about three or four different people, and actually it was four people. Nobody knew what about the poles. Then I go to the front desk by the cashier, and there's a cashier there and there's another lady standing there. And I said, listen, I'm very upset about this. That was probably a little nasty. You know, you get frustrated.
3: Yeah,
2: you
3: do.
2: I said,
3: yeah.
2: You know, I've already asked four people. You're the first, fourth, fifth person. Nobody knows. I need to finish my job. I got to plant the tomatoes this weekend. I got to plant the tomatoes if it stops raining. And I was kind of, like I said, I wasn't real nice. And the lady looks at me, points at me. She goes, you're Dr. Jasper, aren't you?
10: Stop.
2: I swear to God. She goes, you're Dr. Jasper. I said, how do you know? She goes, I've never seen you before, but I recognize your voice from the radio.
10: Are you kidding?
2: I swear to God. So I felt kind of embarrassed because here I am being a little nasty, and this lady's like, I know you.
10: That's fantastic.
2: She goes, I'll take care of you. She brought me back there, and she got the computer out. She goes, we're supposed to have 11 poles. She goes, but the one in Bricktown by the parkway there, by this one had 11. That one had 15. Huh. But the one on Route 70 going west, that one had 32. I said, I'm going to that place. But that's and then another story like that. And this is, you know, advertisement.
10: Right.
2: I go to Lenny's Market, put a little plug for Lenny's Market. My son back from college. I said, what do you want to eat? I'm making you whatever you want. He said, veal cutlets, Dad. I can't afford veal cutlets when I'm in. So I go there and buy 5 pounds of veal cutlets. The guy behind the cash register, the guy was like 22 years old. He goes, you know, that's $22.50 a pound. He says, are you sure you want 5 pounds? I said, yeah. He goes, you know how much that costs? I said, yeah, I know how much it costs. He says, you're okay with that? I said, no, I'm not okay with it. Why, you want to decrease the price? And he goes, oh, I can't do that. I said, well, all right, well, give me 5 pounds. So I'm walking out, and the guy saw my car standing out in the parking lot. He liked my car. And he looks at me, and he goes, you're the doctor. You're the pain doctor. He didn't know my name. He says, you're the pain doctor. I think your name is Jasper, right? I said, yeah, yeah. He goes, I got a bad back. He goes, my back is really bad. I've been thinking about calling you. I said, well, who's taking care of it? He said, well, this doctor, I don't know his name. He's somewhere near the hospital. I said, that's nice. You're going to a doctor. You don't know his name, but you know my name.
10: Yeah.
2: You know my name, and you're going to somebody else. I said, you just should come to the guy who's going to take care of you. He goes, you got a card? So I give him a card. He's going to make an appointment Monday. So, you know, the point is advertisement. Some people think that advertisement is something unethical for doctors. And maybe 40 years ago, I remember my father, he was a practicing urologist. He's 90 years old now. And now he's a member of the Bloomfield Mandolin Orchestra. That's what he does for a living now. And they have gigs all over the place. We saw a concert last week. It was great. But anyway, and he's not even the oldest one there.
10: Right. You know,
2: there's somebody 96 years old playing. But
3: I think your sister posted some pictures of him at that concert.
2: But the fact is that in those days, nobody advertised because it was unethical. But you didn't have to advertise because the hospitals were pro-doctors. They were pro-patients. They were pro-whoever worked there, the ancillary people. Yeah. Today, hospitals are not doctor-friendly. They're not patient-friendly. And they're not ancillary people-friendly, people who work there. You know, they're not friendly at all because they burned their bridges, and not to get into detail about that, but they started a new strategy now, and I have to, all private practice practitioners like myself are competing with hospitals. The hospitals are putting us out of business. The day of going to your doctor that knows you, that you see, you say, hey, Dr. Jasper, how you doing? Those days are over. You go into see what's happening is the hospitals now are advertising. It's very hard to compete with the amount of money that they have.
10: Right.
2: You don't even have the government backing them up because the hospital is just an extension of the government, basically, because they're all subsidized. So they're advertising like crazy, right? and advertisement works. You know, people hear, and you got professionals. Me, I design my own advertisement with you.
10: Yeah.
2: You know, we do it together, and you know, we didn't go get a master's degree in advertising.
3: No, we kind of hit the ground running with all that.
2: Yeah.
3: You know?
2: So yeah. So basically, people like me and a couple other people I have on my show, like Dr. Kaczmar, Dr. Schneider, Dr. Kadersha, and a few other people we're going to have on the show. We're all private practitioners, and we're trying to survive.
10: Yeah.
2: We got another caller. Who's on the phone? Who's calling?
11: This is Danny.
2: Danny, how you doing?
11: I've done better, done worse. But my my pain is in my hip, and which carries the pain into my leg. And over the course of since November, I've had this problem, and I've had two cortisone shots into my hip. And we're going to try an epidural this coming week. And he's going to, like, the pain since I've had those shots has moved all around my leg. Right now it's in my hip and in my thigh. And he believes, the doctor I'm going to is going to give me an epidural in the two and three, L2-3 area.
2: Yeah.
11: Is that what I'd want to do?
2: Well, I mean, you got to look at the MRI, but how far down the leg does it go?
11: It's in the top of my thigh. My severe pain is in the top of my thigh, like the mid-range of my thigh, and in my hip.
2: Well, if you get if you have a pinched nerve at L2-3, that's the exact pain you would get. And sometimes you'd also get it into the groin area. You have anything?
11: You're right. It's in my groin area as well.
2: But there's a major question here, important question. Did they do a hip x-ray?
11: Yes. I've had a hip MRI.
2: All right, so the hip is good then.
11: No, the hip has to be replaced. That's what these guys have five doctors have looked at it, and I need hip replacement. But that's not going to happen for a couple months.
2: All right, Danny, if you have a pinched nerve at L2-3, it will give you the exact same pain that you would have if you have a bad hip. So chances are, if you don't have a herniated disc or what they call foraminal stenosis at 2-3, then it's definitely the hip, and it would be a waste of getting an injection. But some people may have two problems. They may have a.
11: What do you mean? It would be. I didn't mean to cut you off. A waste of getting the injection? Isn't it going to help that pain?
2: No, not if it's strictly from the hip. But you might very well have a herniated disc at 2-3. So it's possible that you have a combination of a bad hip and a pinched nerve at 2-3.
11: I do. I'm looking at the MRI report from I had a back and a hip.
2: What does it say? What does it say at 2-3 at the report?
11: Moderate disc bulging is present in L2, L3, impressing on the anterior thecal sac and narrowing the lateral recesses at this level.
2: And what side? Same side as your pain?
11: It doesn't say which side.
2: Well, I mean, if it's narrowing the lateral recess on the side that you have the pain, that can very well cause you to have some of the pain. But you know how you figure that out? By giving the injection at L2-3, so whoever's the doctor is probably pretty smart. You give the injection at 2-3, and within 12 to 48 hours, you're going to feel good from that injection. And if you do, whatever pain is gone is probably from that pinched nerve.
11: Got you.
2: And then whatever's left is from a bad hip.
11: Understood.
2: All right. Well,
11: all right, thank you.
2: Well, all right, so thanks for calling, and if he doesn't do good for you, give me a call, and I'll take care of you.
11: Where are you located?
2: I'm in Bricktown, right across the street from Stop and Shop behind Roy Rogers on Brick Boulevard. It's the border of Toms River and Bricktown.
11: And it's called Jasper Spine Institute?
2: Correct.
11: All right, I'm going to look you up. Thank you, Danny. Very much.
2: You're welcome. Bye-bye. And we have another caller.
12: All right, my name is Harry. How are you today?
2: All right, Harry, I'm pretty good.
12: Dr. Jasper, I've been dealing with pain, walking pain, for some years now. I had circulatory problems in my right leg, and I saw my cardiologist, and he put a couple of stents in my right leg. And I was telling him again I was having problems walking, so he sent me to an orthopedic doctor. So the orthopedic doctor took some x-rays, and I was told previously that I had arthritis. From an x-ray, I'm going to guess that was taken 5-6 years ago. But the orthopedic doctor said I had very, very little arthritis at my age. I'm 75. Did I mention that or not?
2: Not yet.
12: Okay, I'm 75. So anyway, the orthopedic doctor tells me to go to physical therapy. So I started physical therapy about, maybe a month and a half ago. And they had me walk in and doing some exercises specifically for spinal stenosis. I had seen one of your commercials on TV, and I mentioned to the physical about you and the Spine Institute, and they were negative about me going to you, to be quite honest with you.
2: Well, let me know their names. I'll go over and have a long talk with them.
12: Well, they're very nice people. They really are, and I don't want to badger them in any way.
2: Well, if you said the Spine Institute, they might be getting it mixed up with Laser Spine Institute, which is a lot of negative talk about Laser Spine Institute. Not from me, of course, but but I'm the Jasper Spine Institute.
12: Right.
2: You got to mention that. And if you have a problem with it, tell them to call me and to come down there and I'll show them around and you see how fast that they change their tune, because, you know, we have a very good facility. I have extremely high success rates in everything I do. And I do procedures that most other pain doctors, interventional pain doctors, don't do. Now, if it's a physical therapy place that is owned by orthopedic spine surgeons, of course they don't like me. And the reason why is because I take their patients away. Patients come to me, they never have to go, or very rarely have to go for spine surgery. And you got to be careful that they're not working you up for a major spine surgery, because of some of the things that I do virtually eliminates any indications. In other words, any need for real big spine surgery. And this is why they get upset. So this is, if they're owned by spine surgeons, they're not going to talk too good about me, because I take too many people away from them. They would like me to go away.
12: But yeah, you know, I suspected that might be their motive, because they did indicate to me that if I did go, and I don't know if I was specific with Dr. Jasper and the Spine Institute. I don't recall the conversation specifically.
2: Yeah.
12: But they did say to me that if I do take that road, they could no longer treat me.
3: Really?
2: Hey, guess what? That's because they will never have to treat you again.
5: Yeah.
2: It's more like they don't have to treat you. Let me tell you, first of all, whoever the doctor was that who sent you to orthopedics for a person who has pain going down your leg was wrong. And this is one of the reasons why I advertise, one of the reasons why I have this radio show. And this is a great subject that you brought up. And I say it all the time. When somebody, and I say this for the family doctors, the general practitioners, or physical therapists, anybody, even a lay person who has anybody that has pain, you don't send them to orthopedics. You know, orthopedics, first of all, if you got knee pain, shoulder pain, any bone or joint pain, they go to orthopedics. But if you got a sciatica type pain, low back pain, you go to an interventional pain physician, because that's what we do. We take care. We're the masters of pain derived from the spine. And if you come to somebody like me, chances are you never have to have spine surgery. And that's another reason why I give these, I advertise like this. I avoid a lot of people having to go to unnecessary spine surgery. And when I say unnecessary, there's many, many unnecessary spine surgeries being done. But when there are a high percentage of spine surgeons that don't do unnecessary spine surgery, you know, but in order to have spine surgery, you have to go through physical therapy. You got to take your Motrin to leave. You got to do all of these. You got to go to chiropractic treatment. All of these things have to be done as a prerequisite. So the reason why they haven't done anything to you is because you have to do that before you have surgery. Be very leery if they mention that you need spine surgery. And the fact that you had peripheral vascular disease and you had stents, it's very difficult to make a differential diagnosis of whether it's coming strictly from your blood vessels, not enough oxygen going to your leg, or coming from the spine. It could be the combination of the two. And that's where it comes in when somebody really knows how to read the MRI and see where the problem is. And I also do diagnostic blocks. If I think there's a pinched nerve, let's say at 4 or 5, that goes, pain goes down to your calf, I'll block the L4-5 nerve. If it all goes away, then that means that you have a problem in your spine. If it doesn't, it's still coming from the vascular area. But I mean, there's different ways of taking care of it. And I understand that, you know, some people want to talk negative, but the main thing is if you got pain, you should go to an interventional pain doc.
12: Well, I appreciate the information. I'm going to give you your office a call.
2: Thank you very much, Harry. It was great talking to you.
12: On Monday, and I'll make an appointment. I'll be in to meet you and have a consultation.
2: All right. Great talking to you. Thanks.
12: And great here. Thanks for the info, doctor.
2: Anytime. So we walked all along the boardwalk of Asbury Park, which was nice. It was cool. And we're halfway through, and all of a sudden we hear this lead guitar. It was a six, not a 12-string, but I could hear it's like a 6-string. Listen, I'm not a musician. I'm right. Tone deaf. But I love music, and I love a good lead guitar, like the Allman Brothers or something like that. You know, all these, you know, Eric Clapton. I mean, these guys are great lead guitarists. You can name a bunch of other ones, but I could hear this in the background, like, you know, kind of like, you know, kind of, it wasn't blues, it was more jazzy, you know?
3: Yeah, his guitar was gently weeping.
2: Yeah, and as I'm going across, it's getting better. But a couple of times it wasn't that good, but I heard, then he started getting into it. I said, let's stop and...

0: medical school in Italy. It was in the late 70s, and I had a friend of mine that was living down at Pisa. So Bologna to Pisa is about an hour and a half ride through the mountains, and then from Pisa there was there was American, you know, NATO, occupy Europe. Well, we had a base there.
1: Yeah,
0: I forget the. It was near Livorno. It was one of the big port towns, and the Americans actually the base had their own beach.
1: Huh.
0: And I'm American. I went in there. I said, "Oh, come on in." You know, so I was allowed to go to the beach as an American.
1: Uh-huh.
0: So now you got a lot of Americans over there, and I'm walking along the beach with my friend and playing volleyball and hanging out, having good. That's where I actually learned how to windsurf.
1: Huh.
0: And I'm walking. It was like a bunch of people and a guy playing a guitar. So I sat down. It was a lot of good-looking girl. I was single. I was young. I was like 22 years old, 23 years old. And of course, you're always looking to meet people, meet girls and everything. I was there in Italy. I didn't know anybody, really. So you want to go out on a date, you don't know anybody. So I'm sitting there, and the guy's playing the guitar, and a bunch of girls there, and everybody's like, "Ooh, you play good. You play good." Well, make a long story short, I met him a couple of days later. I said, "How did you learn to play guitar like that so good?" He goes, "I don't know how to play guitar." That's what you're talking about. You sounded great. He goes, "All I learned is about 10 to 15 seconds of a good song that I play." He was like a medley. You know, he would play 10, 15 seconds of Allman Brothers, and then maybe play a little bit of, in those days, it was, the end of the 70s, play a little bit of Pink Floyd, a little bit of the Rolling Stones, you know, stuff that the people with the guitar, you would recognize.
1: You would
0: song.
1: Recognize, yeah.
0: And he'd play a little bit, and he says, "Anybody could do it." He says, "I could teach you how to do that." I said, "Really?" So a friend of mine had a guitar, so I went down there, and he taught me how to do that.
1: Really?
0: Guess what I was doing next week?
1: What?
0: I was sitting there playing a guitar. People come up. The girls would say, "Oh, man, you're a great guitar player."
1: Stop.
0: I swear to God. I'm tone deaf. I don't know how to play instruments. And I got this skit for about like a four-minute skit.
1: Right.
0: Of playing a guitar, and that was all I did. They went, "Can you play more?" "Nah, you know what? My fingers, you know, I don't play. I was playing before I came here for like an hour."
2: That's fantastic.
0: That was a story. She goes, Rosa said, "That'd be a good story for tomorrow."
2: Oh, my God, yeah.
0: Getting over, you know, just to meet a girl in those days. You know.
2: Right.
0: Oh, that's what we do. That's what us guys do.
2: "I wrote this for you." Boom, boom, boom, boom. You know, yeah.
0: Da-da-da-da-da. You know that, like that song?
2: Yeah,
0: remember that song?
2: Yeah.
0: Just the beginning of that song? I mean,
2: forget
0: anybody could do that.
2: That would have been fantastic.
0: Yeah.
2: Fantastic.
0: We got a couple seconds here. Jasper Spine Institute, thank you very much. Give me a call at the office, 732-262-0700. What a great show. Thank you. Bye-bye.
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2: Good morning, everybody. This is Dr. Gabriel Jasper, MD, interventional pain, with Jeremy Vickers.
3: Hey.
2: He's my co-host. Co-host who?
3: Co-host.
2: Co-host.
3: Yeah.
2: He's the ghost.
3: The ghost with the most.
2: Yeah, so I like to do my podcast because I like to put it out there what we do, what actually interventional pain is.
3: Right.
2: We find a pain generator. I'll say this every time. You need to find a pain generator. And once you find a pain generator, then you take care of it and the pain goes away. But some people this week, for example, I spent a lot of time with patients explaining to them that they have multiple pain generators. You know, they got pain generators all over the place. And some of these people fall into the fact that maybe we're going to fix this once and for all with one injection, one surgery. It's not going to happen. You got to treat them individually. As you get older, you get more and more pain generators, especially from the spine.
3: Yeah.
2: The spine is genetically, a lot of it has to do with genetics.
3: Right.
2: And a lot of it has to do with what kind of lifestyle you have, whether it be like me, you know, beating yourself to death with doing fun things, or somebody who's a construction worker,
3: right,
2: or a plumber, or electrician, carpenter, fireman, policeman, manual laborer.
3: Mm-hmm.
2: These guys beat themselves up. And it's amazing. Sometimes I'll see patients in my office that have beat themselves up all their life and they got an amazingly well-maintained spine, spinal column, vertebral bodies and discs. And that just proves to me, no one has to tell me any studies about genetics. I've been doing this for 27, 28 years, and I see the genes. I see how people could not do anything all their lives. They have severe backs, anatomically and pathologically, whereas some people are just the opposite, like I just said. And they're usually easier to control.
3: Right.
2: But the thing is, it's all derived from degenerative disc disease. A little bit about the anatomy of the spine. You got discs in between these vertebral bodies, right? Disc, vertebral body, disc, vertebral body. This one here is pathological. You got a herniated disc here. But what causes everything in the spine?
3: Mm-hmm.
2: What causes it is the degenerative disc disease. The disc is supposed to be this big, right? See, it's a nice sized disc.
3: Yeah.
2: And when it's big like that, the holes where the nerves come out are big.
3: There's more room for them.
2: Yeah. The joints in the back, facet joints, they have plenty of room because you have the front part, which is supported by the vertebral bodies and also the discs, and the posterior part supported by the facet joints and cartilage in between. And when the disc breaks down from the front, the back breaks down, and that become bone on bone. That's your typical arthritis called spondylosis of the spine.
3: Becomes like a vice.
2: Yeah. So the discs are the problem. These things are the problem. And if your discs were maintained somehow and never get degenerative, which are working on it, they've been talking about working on it for at least 10 years that I know of people who are lacking certain enzymes to maintain the disc. It's a way to control it. In other words, a way to maintain it. Enzymes, which are proteins that form chemical reactions in the spine that produce and break down things. And these guys have a lack of this enzyme that maintains the disc, so they break down faster. That's the genetic aspect of it. And they're talking about finding these in the genes of people, what's missing and producing it and put it in the patient.
3: Wow.
2: But you got to start it at a young age. Once you're old, too old, it's not going to happen.
3: Yeah.
2: Maybe put in a bloodstream. There's going to be in the future, you're going to put doctors like me out of business, because if they can stop and which isn't a bad thing. Hopefully I'll be retired by then.
3: Right.
2: But it's good for patients. But if they can stop the process of degenerative disc disease, they've cured problems in the spine.
3: Right.
2: And I'll repeat it. Herniated disc, because the discs are degenerative, the walls get weak and they herniate.
3: Yeah.
2: So the nucleus in the center pops out the side, putting pressure on these nerves. They're coming out. It can put pressures on the nerves in the middle. It can put pressures on the nerves coming out of the holes, which are the newer foramina. It could decrease the space that you have in a central canal called central canal stenosis. Because you got this ligament that you find back here called the ligamentum flavum. That thing's flat when you got a big disc. But as the disc breaks down, that folds like a leather belt. You know, you take a leather belt, you snap it, it's flat, and you push it together, forms a loop.
3: That's right.
2: And that's what happens when the disc breaks down. It forms a loop. It puts pressure in the center canal. The patients can't walk. They can't stand up. They can't walk without suffering from pain in the low back in the buttocks area. But and there it is, there's central canal stenosis. So you can get, let's see if I can remember it. It's degenerative disc disease, weakens a disc, you get herniated disc, you get hypertrophy of the annulus, which swells up into the central disc, herniated disc, pinched nerves, sciatica pain, decrease in height, folding of the ligamentum flavum. It's all related to degenerative disc disease. The holes in the ceiling and the floor and the neural foramina get closer together, so it's a lot shorter. Then you got these joints here, the facet joints, which swell up. They swell up and they become inflamed. And where do they swell into? Well, on the outside, doesn't matter, but on the inside, where the neural foramina cause sciatica pain.
3: Right.
2: Now you got the ligament putting pressure in the center. You got bulging disc putting pressure on the nerves. So you got the central canal, intermittent neurogenic claudication. You can't walk, got to sit down. Herniated disc, small neural foramina called sciatica pain. Right? It just goes on and on. And then you get the arthritis in the back, spondylosis, which you could treat. All these things I could treat.
3: Right.
2: You know, but you're not going to, there's no shotgun approach. I just said every pathology you can have from degenerative disc disease. Now, as the disc starts to break down, certain things rear their head. Like degenerative disc disease can cause discogenic pain. You know, so that's one aspect of it. So, and as they come, they don't all come at the same time, but sometimes they do all come at the same time.
3: Right.
2: Some people don't get affected by it until they got that critical point where, boom, all of a sudden, people come and says, Doc, when I turned 60 years old, it went downhill ever since.
3: Right.
2: Because the process starts early, and by the time they get a certain age, it all pops out. So how do you treat it? You treat it individually. It's a puzzle. You know, you just got to figure out which one's causing the worst pain. Usually the worst pain, if you got sciatica pain, is the worst pain. You give an injection, decrease the inflammation of the nerve. When you decrease the inflammation of the nerve, by giving it a steroids, you decrease pain and swelling. When that swelling goes down, now you got enough room, so the sciatica pain goes away because the nerve gets smaller.
3: But showing all of that, like you did, it makes me wonder about some people who come in and expect like a one and done thing, like give me a shot to fix it all, or
2: it can't happen. Yeah. You know, some people think they can go to a surgeon to fix it once more. It's not gonna happen.
3: Yeah.
2: So that's sciatica pain. Now the central canal also with the injections can decrease the swelling in the center and decrease the symptoms of spinal stenosis. I keep repeating it. Can't walk, got to sit down, got to lean on a shopping cart.
3: Yeah.
2: Can't get up the stairs, legs are weak.
3: Yeah, pull yourself up, yeah.
2: Now, also the arthritis, you know, there's a nerve that comes out of that joint. You can burn that nerve. You know, you heat it up at 80 degrees Celsius for 90 seconds, it stops working, you don't feel the pain from the joints.
3: Yeah.
2: Now, these are all simple injections. Slowly, you get the person to the point where they can have a quality of life.
3: Right.
2: But if these things are all advanced, then guess what? You got to go to the next step. You got to go to the next step. And there's so many different procedures that come out every single month.
3: Right.
2: Every 6 months, once a year, something comes out that avoids major surgery and can get rid of these pains once and for all, and quite possibly forever. Not probably, but you know, when you got a bad back, I always tell my patient, you got to learn to live with it.
3: Yeah.
2: I'm there to get rid of the pain at that moment that really hurts bad. You know, will it come in the future? We're going to do things to avoid it from coming in the future. And if it does come, we know how to treat it.
3: Right.
2: So, you know, some people accuse, well, you know, Dr. Jasper, you know, all he does wants to give you shots. Well, you know what? What's your alternative?
3: Mm-hmm.
2: Do nothing and live with it? Or get major spine surgery and possibly get worse?
3: Right.
2: Or get major spine surgery if you need it and get better. You know, but even if you do get major spine surgery, you think that's the end? No. Some other pain generator will pop up in the future.
3: Mm-hmm.
2: It's inevitable. Bad back, pain, treat it. You know, it's not like you get a bad knee. All right, let's cut it out, put a new knee in. Now you're good.
3: Right.
2: Until that part wears out.
3: Yeah.
2: You know, that's more of a direct science. You know, remove the problem and the problem goes away. You remove a problem here, like very simply, I can remove that herniated disc with a little teeny incision, 4 millimeter incision going with a scope. It's called endoscopic spine surgery, decompression of whatever's putting pressure on that nerve causing you to have sciatica.
3: Yeah.
2: You know, that's the next step. If the epidurals don't work to get rid of the sciatica, then you go in there.
3: Yeah.
2: But there's other things you can do to get rid of that too. You put a spacer in that opens up that hole. See, spacer opens up the hole. So you can increase the room in there.
3: Yeah.
2: So that nerve can live with the herniated disc. That's how big it is. Sometimes right. The herniated disc is so big, it causes paralysis. I had a patient who came into my office. Nice guy, but at the beginning of the week. No, it wasn't even at the beginning of the week. He came in on Wednesday.
3: Okay.
2: And he come in limping. And I see the guy's got foot drop. I said, how long you got foot drop? He goes, oh, I don't know, 2 weeks. He didn't even know I had it. And he said, what do you mean foot drop? I said, well, lift your feet up. And the one foot, he can't move. The other one's going like this. I said, don't you realize you can't lift that up?
3: Right.
2: He goes, I thought there was something wrong because they don't know. Right.
3: Yeah.
2: So what did I do? I set it for a stat MRI. There's something going on. He's got a big, big herniated extruded disc putting pressure on all these nerves. Now, I could rush him to the operating room to decompress it. Right. However, it was inflamed. It was very painful. And there's a good chance that by giving the right injection, like an epidural, transfemoral epidural along the nerve that's swollen, where the herniation is, you can reverse it right away.
3: Mm.
2: I plan on doing probably surgery on this guy Tuesday or Thursday. I gave him the shot on Thursday, and he's better. You know, he's got no more pain. But over the weekend, we're going to find out if he's getting some improvement. If he's getting improvement, good. That means that nerve is still viable. You know, still living that nerve. It's not dead. Sometimes the nerves are dead, and you can't even bring them back.
3: Right.
2: But either way, I'm going to probably operate on him either Tuesday or Thursday, most likely Tuesday. He came off all his medication he's supposed to come off of. But that's how you treat that. You know, there's so many different ways of treating. And that's in general. I mean, we can go on and on with different ways of doing it. Now you get the regenerative medicine that works. Not quite too good yet for the spine. But maybe, you know, there's people putting the PRP, stem cells, derivatives, amniotic tissue in the disc to prevent degenerative disc disease. There's no studies on it right now. They don't have any prospective double-blind studies yet. So it's all theoretical. Maybe it does decrease. Yesterday I had a shot, Dr. Scorbaugh gave me a shot in my AC joint and my glomerular humeral with a new type of PRP. It's got, it's more purified with the growth factors. And also a higher concentration of platelets, and lower concentration of the chemicals and the ingredients that's in the blood that doesn't help you,
3: right.
2: It might make it worse, and because it's got less red blood cells and stuff and white blood cells in it, it doesn't hurt as much when you're injecting it. This, I had a little trouble last night, but this morning it's already feeling better.
3: For those of us listening to us live, I just wanted to point out that you can, and that's on Saturday mornings when we do our show, for those of you listening on the radio. You can call our studio right now at 732-237-4949 And you can get in touch with Dr. Jasper here and ask him some questions about your pain. That's 732-237-4949. The number's up on the screen.
2: Please call in if anybody has any questions, any kind of questions. Anyway, I think that was, I don't think we've ever gone through any of the podcasts or radio shows.
3: No, I love that, the way you described it.
2: The concept of what causes all our problems in the spine.
3: Right.
2: From soup to nuts. But it's not from soup to nuts. It's actually the soup of it are the discs.
3: Discs, yeah.
2: And everything else follows it, whether you like it or not. All right.
3: Well, we got Maria saying, your lovely sister. She says, hello from the farm.
2: All right. If I had my helicopter, I'd fly there and visit you for lunch. But I sold it.
3: Yeah.
2: We had some great cases going on this week and last week, since the last time I did the podcast, which was a while ago.
3: We also filmed a whole bunch of, last week, we filmed a whole bunch of new TV commercials. So you can expect to see those on your TVs pretty soon. We've been doing a lot.
2: I only saw one version of one so far. I didn't see the other ones.
3: Yeah, I still have to get them yet.
2: But talk about a little bit about the practice. For some reason, I've been doing a lot of kyphoplasties and quite a few endoscopic spine surgeries with the endoscope. And I like to touch base on that because it's, just recently it happened. We've had some great success.
3: Mm.
2: And there's nothing worse than breaking your back. When I say break your back, you break your vertebral bone. That's one of the most painful procedures in the world. The painful pathology, broken bone in the spine.
3: Sure.
2: Extremely bad. You can't breathe, can't cough, you can't sneeze.
3: Just crumbles up, right? It crumbles up. It grinds together like gravel.
2: Yeah, it's crunches.
3: Yeah.
2: It crunches. When it crunches, it moves, it crunches, it hurts. I do a procedure, kyphoplasty. I go in with a needle and I go into the center and I fill all the cracks with epoxy. I call it medical epoxy. Most people call it cement.
3: Right.
2: But it's rather actually epoxy. You mix it. And that works tremendously. Most, probably 98% of people get off the table pain-free.
3: Right.
2: And you got to be careful because a lot of them will fracture again. We've done tons of them. We're doing like 2-3 of them a week.
3: Will they fracture even with the cement inside? Or does that make it stronger?
2: There's probably a less of a chance of it fracturing.
3: Okay.
2: I've seen them fracture.
3: Yeah.
2: Like if you have, because the cracks get filled that are broken and you could crack somewhere else. And I've gone in and fixed the one twice. But the more likely one above or one below might crack.
3: Right.
2: Once they start cracking, unless you treat your osteoporosis, osteopenia, you're going to continue to break. That's why I insist on getting a bone density and talking to their primary care physician. And some of them are already on it, thank God.
3: Mm.
2: But and then the endoscopic surgery. Endoscopic surgery, nobody's doing it much anymore because we don't get paid for it.
3: Right.
2: And I've been saying this all along. I just hope in my career lifetime, it comes back. So, I got 16, 17, 18, I think pushing 18, 17 years now.
3: Yeah.
2: It's just 17 years I've been doing endoscopic surgery and I've done thousands of them.
3: Changed my life.
2: So, this, with the last 2 weeks, I've changed at least 5 or 6 people's lives.
3: Yeah.
2: Where the pain goes completely away. Because they got sciatica pain with pinched nerves. One patient I did Thursday, she was a middle-aged woman that had surgery about 6 or 7 years ago, laminectomy, or maybe she had disc taken out, she re-herniated.
3: Mm-hmm.
2: It was at L5-S1. And L5-S1, I got to come, it's a very difficult approach, sometimes impossible on a male when you want to go in, posterior laterally from, kind of from the side.
3: Right.
2: Because the surgeons go straight down the middle in the back. That's a little bit easier to access, but I got to come over the iliac crest, the hip bone and everything. But hers was not too high, and I got in. I got a beautiful trajectory. And I get in there, and all I see is scar tissue, old remnants of herniation, a lot of reactive tissue from this previous surgery. And, I usually take 35, 45 minutes to do these procedures. So Michelle books the cases appropriately.
3: Right.
2: Figure, you know, give me an hour to do the procedure, and then we do the next case so patients start coming in. Well, when I was in there, it was not easy. And this is why doctors don't do this. First of all, most of them don't even do where an area already had scar tissue and operation. I do it because I've done so many of them. I published on peer-reviewed journals about how to do that, the difficult cases on status post fusion or laminectomies. If you're careful, it's very safe. Sometimes you get in there, you say, forget it. You know, it's too dangerous to actually operate on this person because of the fact that just too much scar tissue, too much bleeding. So you got to kind of abort it, which is very far and few between. But this patient, I just had to pick at it slowly, delicately. I had to get around. Yet she had bone spurs digging into the nerves. She had scar tissue pulling down on nerves, tenting them up, pushing them down, pulling them down, and also had these, had herniated, there was a big herniated disc. So at that point, I was dealing with at least three things, scar tissue, bone spurs, and herniation, you know, and ligamentum flavum, which is naturally bigger because of degenerative disc disease. And I worked on it, worked on it. It took me about an hour and a half, an hour and 40 minutes, which threw off the rest of the day. But that patient came out, even on the table. While she was on the table, she said her pain down her leg went away.
3: Right.
2: So that's a home run. And I've done a whole bunch of, and it's fun to do. You know, it's tough. The only thing fun about it is patients do real great, and I know how to do it. But it'd be nice to get paid enough to make it worth the while so other doctors would start doing it.
3: Right.
2: Because it's really valuable. And I always say it, doing it all over the world, and people who are listening to this, hopefully from other countries, know, they think, what do you mean? They're probably saying, what do you mean? You don't do that there? It's so ridiculous that we don't do this here.
3: Yeah.
2: Because they've managed to knock down the price that it's not worth paying for it. And a lot of the doctors doing it in this country are doctors who really don't, they don't do open spine surgery to spine. They want to do minimally invasive spine surgery.
3: Yeah.
2: And a pain doctor like myself, who does it, will automatically have to pay 100% more in malpractice insurance than you would if you did not do that.
3: Right.
2: You just give epidurals and treat the arthritis and treat pain medication. You know, it's pretty cheap, the malpractice. As soon as you start operating on the spine, even if it's little teen incisions, it goes out of whack. It's almost like I don't make enough money to pay for that.
3: Right, right.
2: So that's the problem there. But going back to...
3: Well, I had a question about like the ligamentum flavum.
2: Yeah.
3: When the discs are all healthy, right, it's all stretched out. When they begin to shrink like this, does the ligamentum flavum shrink too or over time?
2: It doesn't go anywhere. It folds like a leather belt.
3: So that's what really causes spinal stenosis is those discs.
2: It's infolding of the ligamentum flavum.
3: Oh, okay. I mean, that makes it so much clearer.
2: Like
3: yeah.
2: You take a belt and you snap it. Right, and you push it together, it doesn't shrink.
3: Right.
2: It forms, it folds. It's infolding, outfolding. It's not just a one loop from like the leather belt. It's really multiple loops.
3: Right.
2: You know, it bunches up, becomes thick. It almost looks like it's one solid structure.
3: Yeah.
2: But when it becomes one solid structure, if the disc degenerative disc disease that bad, it becomes one solid structure.
3: Yeah.
2: Because in folding, it doesn't want to open up anymore, so it's just a clump of ligament. You know,
3: yeah, that explains it so much clearer for me. I never understood it as clear as now. Yeah.
2: Well, I just got to think of that loop, you know?
3: Yeah, yeah.
2: And that's it. That's, you know, we open that up with a spacer. That's, for you know, we keep put a spacer in here. It prevents this from collapsing, prevents that loop from pressing on the nerves. And,
3: right.
2: And that's the... Minuteman procedure, the intraspinous spacer fusion.
3: That's amazing.
2: Arthrodesis.
3: Yeah.
2: But going back to Thursday.
3: Let me see. Lisa, we know her. She says, hi, Doc and Jeremy. Miss you guys. Miss you too, Lisa.
2: Lisa? Oh, my goodness.
3: Yeah, she's
2: we
3: checking
2: miss you.
3: In. Yeah, we miss
2: definitely
3: you.
2: Definitely miss you. She's replaced you, but we've missed you.
3: She's got an infectious smile that just lights up your day.
2: Yeah.
3: Yeah.
2: Yeah. So I like to talk about some of the incidents I've gone through. This one of That's fresh in my mind. You know, patients, you got, you know, I talk about it, but it's very far few between as far as patients that are dissatisfied with anything in my office. Right. And if they are dissatisfied, it's about the weight. And it's all derived from the weight.
3: Yeah.
2: You know, and like I said, we were about an hour, 10 minutes behind right from the first procedure. And then it's a vicious cycle from that point.
3: Yeah.
2: So by the end of the day, somebody might be waiting a couple hours, you know, to get their procedure. Maybe they had, you know, any need all day, so that gets them more aggravated. They're in pain, that gets them aggravated. So I take with a grain of salt people who are not very nice.
3: If they realize the relief they'll get after the fact, like, you know, I mean, I'm a great testimonial for that. When you finally do get off those tables and you've waited your wait, you know, you're gonna be thankful for it. I'd wait forever. Now that I know, you know, give me, I'll wait all day. I've waited all day in other doctor's offices and had nothing done to me, you know?
2: I mean, which, if a, I don't get upset that much about patients coming, in other words, new patients that don't know what goes on.
3: Right.
2: And maybe they heard about me, they heard me on the radio, and then they get to the point where it's like, you know what, this is not worth it, and they'll walk out. You know, it's technically, it's their loss.
3: Yeah.
2: But I don't get that upset about the fact that they don't know what they're missing. But sometimes you get some real nasty people who doesn't matter whether you fix them or didn't fix them. And you've been making them better and better and better. And they're still jerks and nasty. You know, there's no excuse for that. I don't like
3: no excuse to be mean. No. I mean, come on.
2: So this guy, I get one of the nurses come and say, Dr. Jasper, this guy is abusing everybody there. You see, he's not even, he's even saying some bad words. And he's calling people names.
3: I can't do that.
2: And I got so upset, I was going to stop what I'm doing, go out there, throw the guy out. But then I said, like I said, I take it with a grain of salt. The guy's probably in pain. And he's been in pain. He has spinal stenosis. We put a spacer in. The procedure was going to be a spacer in between to open it up. Because he also had pain down the leg, pinching the nerve. So with the spacer, it opens that up. He had it going down, I think, his left leg to the knee. And we did a 3-4, which is... You pinch that nerve at 3, the nerve root at 3, the pain's going down your hip down to the knee. It was like, it's almost a perfect case.
3: Yeah.
2: So then Michelle came in. He was calling Michelle names. She's never going to see the guy again. And I'm getting more and more. I said, you tell the guy that when I'm done with this case, I'm coming out there and talking to him. So she went out there and told the guy. And the guy was like, oh. She told me, this is you. Oh, that's just what I didn't want to happen. Which tells me that the guy doesn't, he still wants to go through the procedure.
3: Yeah.
2: Which tells me that maybe he's just in a lot of pain. And no matter how much he's upset, he wants me to fix him.
3: Yeah.
2: And I'll fix him. And hopefully when I fix him, he becomes a nice guy, which happens a lot.
3: Right.
2: You know, I learned over the years, in the beginning, you know, with my temper, I cut my nose off and spite my face. Somebody's nasty to me and everybody in my office, I throw them out.
3: Right.
2: But I've built up patience for that now.
3: Yeah.
2: Because I saw that's most, probably 90% of those people in the beginning are not after they get, you get rid of their pain.
3: Right.
2: And then they're like you. They say, I'll wait forever to get see Dr. Jasper.
3: Yeah.
2: So I didn't go talk to the guy. I come into the room. I'm scrubbed. I'm going to get my gown on and everything, prepping them.
3: Yeah.
2: And the guy's laying on the table. And Dr. Scoble, I see him give him, I don't know what he gave him before. He probably gave him enough. But he gives, I see him give him like one cc of Versed, 1 milligram. The guy's like 250 pounds, like 6 foot something. Big, strong guy, you know, but he's older. He's probably 70 something. And I said, Matt, I said, that's all you're giving me? He goes, no, I'm giving it to him. You know, I'm going to give him. I said, well, do me a favor. Give him some more medication to kill a bug up his.
3: Did you say that in front of him?
2: Yeah, right in front of
3: him. Yeah.
2: Right, whether he had medicine on board or not.
3: Right.
2: I was the way he was treating everybody. I didn't give him the opportunity to get thrown out of the place. The opportunity. So I said, and so we did the surgery. It was a little tough, you know, big guy. I did the surgery. Everything went beautifully. So he goes into the recovery room. You know, he's still a little stunned at the time. Goes in recovery. Now we do a few more procedures, and like maybe 45 minutes later, where he's awake and alert, he's getting dressed. and he's standing up, and I walk into the recovery room. I said, "Hey, Mr. Souza," try to, you know, levitate the situation. "Hey, Mr. Souza, how you doing? How you feel now?" You know, in other words, "How's your pain?" He goes, "How do I feel? I don't feel too good." I said, "What do you mean you don't feel too good? You got to feel good." He goes, "No. How do you expect me to feel when you tell a doctor, the anesthesiologist, to give enough meds to kill a bug up?" And then the wife was like, "Honey, don't talk to me like that." And the nurse was like, "Wait a minute." And I was like, "You guess how I answered that?"
3: Oh.
2: I said, "You're right, I did say that. But obviously, the anesthesiologist didn't give you enough medicine because you still got a bug up."
3: Look, Michelle's like, "Don't say it." On the screen.
2: Hey, listen, anybody want to come to my office? We'll just kill it.
3: Right. Right.
2: You know, there's different ways of doing that too, which we will not go on to. There's different therapies.
3: Michelle's like, "Yes, you did say it."
2: To kill the bug up.
3: Right.
2: You know where I got that expression?
3: Where?
2: Remember Terms of Endearment?
3: Terms of Endearment, yeah.
2: Yeah. With Jack Nicholson, who was the actress?
3: Glenn Close, was it?
2: No.
3: No.
2: What the heck is her name? Michelle couldn't think about it. I bet you Michelle puts it on because she's going to hit the she was wondering yesterday.
3: Oh, yeah. Tell us if you know, Michelle.
2: Yeah, so he was taking her out to dinner.
3: Yeah.
2: Right? And they went on a date. He was taking her out to dinner. And she had an attitude from the second that he started to ask her to go out, but she decided to go out. And he's sitting there and he said, would you like to have a drink? She goes, "Not really." He goes, "Well, maybe." I don't know if this is not the exact thing.
3: That is so a Jack Nicholson line. Shirley MacLaine.
2: That's right. Who found it?
3: Michelle.
2: I knew you found it. Shirley MacLaine.
3: Yeah, Shirley MacLaine.
2: Anyway, so that was the highlights of the week. Michelle, you thinking of any other highlights of the week that we could talk about? Michelle's is going to come to the house and pick some figs in my backyard if you want to. See, Rosalind's not around. Rosalind, I know she's probably listening to this, but there are so many figs out there. Because Rosalind would go leave the house, she'll eat 10 figs, come back from wherever she's going, and eat another 10 figs. So she loves them. And I love them too, but, you know, it's just me right now. You know, Philip doesn't eat too many of them.
3: Oh, yeah.
2: So I've been eating figs coming out of my ears.
3: So they've been accumulating.
2: Yeah.
3: Yeah.
2: And they're perfect. I mean, they just melt in your mouth right now.
3: Really?
2: And guess what's up next week?
3: What?
2: Tomato weekend. We do the jarring next weekend.
3: Really? The jarring's already?
2: Well, yeah, it's September.
3: Oh, my God.
2: Labor Day weekend. If you don't get the tomatoes now, sometimes by the end of the first week in September, all the tomatoes are gone. That happened 1 year.
3: Right.
2: That happened 1 year. I had to get tomatoes imported from some other state, like North Carolina.
3: Yeah, that no way feels like a year. That's crazy.
2: Yeah, and I got a lot of tomatoes left. I got to give you some, bring home.
3: Yeah, yeah.
2: If you're around next Saturday, you know, stop by.
3: Yeah, well.
2: You know, it's going to be the first year without my father, and he's been doing it for decades and decades and decades.
3: We still got a jar from last year that he made, you know, up in the office. I like that. I don't think we should ever open that, you know.
2: Well, I mean, I still got, 12 cases left.
3: Do you really?
2: Like 112 tomato jars.
3: Oh, Michelle says, let me see what she say. "Save me some seeds. I want to put them in my garden next year."
2: Seeds of the tomatoes?
3: Yeah. Maybe figs. I don't know.
2: No, what we'll do is we gotta take a piece of the branch and then root it. And then you do it.
3: Your dad would say about the jar. He would just say, "Just open it and eat it." he probably would, right?
2: Just open it and eat it. Well, I remember when we were kids.
3: Tomato
2: we
3: seeds.
2: He used to take us to the farm. You know, when we bought, I was like, I don't know, 13, 14 years old. We were looking at this farm in Pennsylvania, which we have still today.
3: Yeah.
2: And we were over to see the farmer. And even my father's backyard. We go into the backyard of the farm, and he'd take a piece of corn right out of the stalk. I remember the first time he peeled it, he says, "Bite it." I said, "It's not even cooked." He says, "Just bite it." I bit into it. It was so sweet and so delicious. Even people today don't realize that.
3: You just uncooked right off the cob.
2: You just take it right off, open it up, and it's so delicious. Eat the whole thing.
3: Huh.
2: I think it's, and in fact, if it's corn fresh, like from Jersey or any, you know, fresh picked up, the sweet corn, they recommend cooking it for 3 minutes, boiling it for 3 minutes. Because you're just heating it up.
3: Yeah.
2: The more you cook it, the more tough it's going to get. You know, it's going to cook. And also on the grill, you put it on the grill, a little salt, pepper, you're done.
3: You know?
2: I don't even put butter on it because it's so sweet. But, I'm going to do the tomatoes next week. We're buying bushels of tomatoes from South Jersey. Tyler has a friend of his family owns a place. So he and Philip are going down and get 15 bushels for us, 2 bushels for Don Don, and 1 bushel for Felix.
3: Mm.
2: If anybody's listening, people always say, hey, let me know when you're going to have it because I want to come and help and learn how to do it. But guess what? I always forget who they are. And then they see it on Facebook and they start screaming at you 2 days later.
3: Yeah.
2: How come you didn't call me? If anybody's out there listening, let me know who you are. You know, text me and you come in. It's next Saturday and Sunday we're going to do. Usually get done by midday on Sunday.
3: Yeah.
2: Depending on what time we start. But we got, you know, a weekend that was supposed to rain all weekend. It looks like it's nice this weekend.
3: Yeah, it's not bad.
2: One more week of the summer, and then it's over, right?
3: Yeah, summer, yeah, I think so.
2: And the Bennies go away?
3: The Bennies go away, yeah. Bennies go back.
2: We were all Bennies at one time.
3: Yeah, I was.
2: Even Michelle was a Benny at one time.
3: Were you? Michelle.
2: Yeah. She was from the land of gravy. I came from the land of sauce.
3: So that's
2: she came
3: it.
2: From the land of gravy.
3: Yeah, you don't like saying gravy, do you?
2: Yeah, I like sometimes I like some roast beef with gravy.
3: With brown gravy.
2: I mean, this morning, you know what I had this morning?
3: What'd you have
2: for breakfast?
3: What?
2: Leftover linguine with white clam gravy.
3: See, only an Italian that can have that for breakfast.
2: It's not. You listen to what I said.
3: What?
2: It's linguine with white clam sauce.
3: Right.
2: You don't hear linguine with white clam gravy.
3: No, you don't. You don't.
2: I know Michelle's going to say something about that. Anyway, even Lisa knows, right? I don't know. Down in Florida, I don't think they even have any pasta or tomatoes or gravy or sauce down there in Florida.
3: No, she says gravy for sure.
2: Yeah.
3: And then when she says, get over yourself, it's gravy. It's called Sunday gravy.
2: Yeah, Sunday gravy. I call Sunday gravy Saturday sauce. Yeah, so we had I started to allude to, we got this new company came in for regenerative medicine, PRP. Don't ask me how it's different, but it didn't hurt. And I think I feel better already today.
3: Really?
2: You know? Dr. Scoblar, thank you very much. I know you're not listening to this,
3: but
2: thank you for giving me the injection. And Nicole, it was scheduled. This guy came to do a demo on this new stuff.
3: Mm.
2: And it's a good system, real good system. Philip knows the kid selling it, the sales guy. So we gave him a break. He came in. But I knew he was supposed to come last week, but what happened was we were so busy, we canceled it. And Philip booked it for this week. It was on the schedule, but most of us don't look at the schedule on the computer. We look at the printout schedule. Right. So we got done around 4 o'clock and Nicole was like Ricochet Rabbit, 1 foot out the door, bing, the bing, other bing. One on the banana peel. She was gone. And the guy comes in. I said, oh, good. I said, we got Nicole here, Michelle here. He teach Michelle how to spin it down. Michelle takes some blood from me. Nicole, you know, it's got to be accurate to put it in the joint. And I don't feel like having somebody doesn't know what they're doing. All I said, right. Where's Nicole? She left. So I called her back. She was pissed.
3: Was she really? Yeah.
2: She was pissed. But she got over it. Thank God. Thank you, Nicole, if you're listening.
3: Yeah.
2: No, I mean, listen.
3: She gets salty.
2: You got it. She's very, very good with the X-ray. And if I'm going to put injection in myself, I want it to be accurate.
3: Yeah.
2: I don't want to miss. Because then if you miss and it doesn't feel good, then you don't know if you really need surgery.
3: Right.
2: But if you get it and it lasts for 6 months to a year, then I don't need surgery yet.
3: Right.
2: You know, because I it doesn't hold me back to doing anything. It just hurts all the time. My shoulder. I got the AC joint and a glomerulohumeral joint.
3: Oh, yeah.
2: Shot out to there. You know, I'm wondering what happened. This is a podcast, and it goes all over the world. Why do none of my friends from Italy ever say anything?
3: I know, right?
2: And what about the guys in Korea, like my friend Gun Choi? Gun Choi, he's one of the best in the world when it comes to endoscopic surgery.
3: Yeah.
2: And
3: he always tunes in. Like if it's not live, he'll catch us on.
2: Who's that?
3: Your friend Gung Choi.
2: Oh, you see him on there?
3: I see him sometimes, yeah. Yeah. He goes under the business name, but it's him.
2: Really?
3: Yeah. But he does watch us, and he's a steady viewer. Yeah.
2: Gung Choi, listen. If there's anything good going on anywhere, you let me know. I'll fly out. We'll meet and hang out. Maybe do a little karaoke.
3: Oh, see, I'd join you.
2: Yeah, he's Korean, and I went to Korea twice. And we went there. Both times we went to a karaoke, and they love karaoke. Mm. It's like in every block, there's at least two karaoke bars. They just love karaoke. And you know what? A lot of them are singing the words to the song. And have no idea how to speak English. But they sing it very precisely. And you understand everything that they say.
3: Right.
2: You know?
3: Yeah, I can't, Michelle, from this interface. Otherwise, I would.
2: What's that?
3: Just invite them on Facebook.
2: Invite who?
3: Gung Choi.
2: Gung Choi, yeah. You know. Went up to there. So what are we going to do? What's coming up next in the future as far as interventional pain? Well, we do have another good one that came out, and mm-hmm. we talked about this, but I gotta mention it's called Intercept. And when the discs are so degenerative, they're so degenerative that the degenerative process, which becomes an inflammatory process sometimes, will spread into the bones. And that is not called discogenic pain. Discogenic pain is coming from the disc. It's called vertebrogenic pain.
3: Mm.
2: And then we got to bring in the model that we have. We got to ask the representatives to give us some more of those models. I can show it. You actually one with clear plastic and you can see the nerve. It's called the basal vertebral nerve. And it goes in and in the dead center in there, right? It has like it's almost like a nucleus, you know, the center part, and like the main branch, and then they have the little branches that come out for pain. You go in there with a probe, go through this bridge, like kind of doing a kyphoplasty. We go in there, we burn that nerve for like 7 minutes at 80, 90 degrees centigrade, and it stops it from working, just like radio frequency lesioning of the medial branch nerves, and the pain goes away. And we've had some great success with that. But the problem is you're only allowed to do one or two levels, and some of these people have five or six levels.
3: Right.
2: So we got to repeat it, go back. It's not like the old days where like the spondylosis with the arthritis of the spine. We used to be able to do, without testing it, just burn those nerves, and those patients did fantastically. Now we got to do tests times two. Then we got to burn only part of them, like only three nerves, which only take care of two joints, and they have five, six joints that are bad. Yeah. So, you know, people get discouraged. It's a long, drawn-out process because insurance companies, they dictate that's how you do it.
3: Yeah.
2: So that's that with that. And
3: what about Medicare disadvantage?
2: Medicare disadvantage. You know what? That's a good subject. I'm glad you brought that up.
3: Yeah.
2: It's a very touchy subject to me.
3: Yeah.
2: Because it's one of the epitomes of how insurance companies screw patients over.
3: Right.
2: Now, I'm not real political. I don't like to be very controversial, especially on my show.
3: Right.
2: Because when you're controversial, some people like it, some people hate you, some people don't give a shit.
3: You don't want to alienate anybody.
2: But today, what goes on the advertisement, you know, when I give my advertisement, some people say, you know, it's been 4 years that I've been watching. And I say, I'm not going to see this guy. If he's got to advertise on the radio and on TV, he can't be that good. Right. And then they come and say, now I know why you advertise, to let the people know that you can actually fix them. But I don't lie. You know, when I talk about things, I tell the truth.
3: Right.
2: You know, number one, I'm a professional, medical professional. I'm a doctor, and I got the Hippocratic Oath, and usually doctors are good people and they want to help people.
3: Sure.
2: I don't want to lie to people. I want to tell them the truth and how I can help them. But I get on there and being a physician where I have so many different procedures I got to do on so many different patients, I'm not a big biller. I don't know much about billing. I don't know much about insurance. Kind of what I do know is when I say I got to do a procedure on this patient, just like I did the procedure on that patient, it helped this patient, and that patient is going to help this one and that one. And when this one and that one, you can't do it because the insurance company said we're not paying for it.
3: Right.
2: And that insurance company says that they will pay for everything Medicare pays for. You come and get our Medicare Advantage.
3: Yeah.
2: You get our Medicare Advantage. You pay no money, and they give you the world, right, except what you need. You know, maybe there are some advantages. I don't see any advantage.
3: I don't see any either.
2: You know, yeah. I don't know how they work it, so you don't pay anything because you get nothing for nothing. Yeah. You get what you pay for. And there's no way, unless you're Medicaid and you fall into that category where you can't afford and the insurance company, the state pays for it, then somebody's paying for it. The taxpayers are paying for it.
3: Right.
2: And there's no taxpayers paying for your Medicare Advantage program. You're paying for it somehow right. or another. So get that off the table. So they're lying there. The other thing is, I have at least 25 people that need a specific procedure, and it's called the posterior interspinous arthrodesis spacer by Spinal Simplicity. And there's a lot of other companies too. They just won't pay for it. Mm. So I got 25 people that I can fix. It's actually a fix for that level. You know, who knows what happens in the future?
3: Right.
2: They're all bets are off because you got bad back. But it will fix these people. And they've been sitting around for close to a year wanting to get this procedure done. It's a 5-10 minute procedure. Whereas I got a patient come in that had epidural injection. I got a Medicare patient, traditional Medicare, Empire Medical, Medicare patient comes in on a Wednesday to see me. Brand new patient. They've had tons of epidurals. They've had tons of physical therapy all within a year. They've had pain medication they were taking. They took everything and they had spinal stenosis and they can't walk 100 feet. They got to sit down. They have every forms of injections that you could possibly get. They are ready for this procedure, for the spacer. Two of them come in, one Medicare straight, one Medicare disadvantage. I could book that patient as long as they have, you know, chest x-ray, EKG, and blood tests, which we can get overnight,
3: right,
2: and they're healthy for the surgery center. I could do that the next day, on Thursday. The other person, I have to apologize to them, you know, you need this done, but we can't, and we're trying to fight it. The insurance company just doesn't want to pay it. We've talked to lawyers. We talked to peer review doctors. Mm. You know, do a peer review, and then we even have professional companies that get authorization on it now. And there's going to be a class action. So if anybody right now is deciding to go for Medicare Advantage, which I call, and as Jeremy alluded to,
4: yeah,
2: Medicare disadvantage. Run for the hills, baby.
3: Run for the hills.
2: You can come and call me, sue me, say whatever you want. I'm not saying anything. I'm not lying here. You know, it is what it is.
3: Do not trust Joe Piscopo.
2: You know,
3: he's in all those commercials.
2: He's the one that talks about it.
3: Yeah.
2: Well, they got a lot of celebrities. You know what? The poor thing about it is the fact that these celebrities don't realize how bad it is.
3: Right.
2: You know,
3: they had William Shatner for a while. I mean, they really try to reach
2: it
3: out.
2: So good. I think I said it last time we talked about this on the show. They even talked about that they will actually, in your Social Security check, they will add more money to your Social Security check. I heard something like that. You're going to make more money from Social Security. We're going to add money to you.
3: Who's going to turn that down? Yeah.
2: Really? How much? $125 a month. That's a lot of money for a fixed income.
3: Fixing them? Oh, yeah.
2: You know, for me, yeah. I'd say, let me see, what can I buy? What can I buy and pay you off for $125? I could buy a nice car for $125.
3: Sure.
2: It's not going to be a supercar.
3: But still.
2: If some older person who has driving around a car 30 years old and gets an extra $125, $150 that's going to be given to them, they're going to buy a car if they need it.
3: Sure.
2: That's into the budget. But don't believe it. I'm not saying anything that I can't say. I don't think because I'm not making these things up.
3: You disagree with him. It's okay to say you disagree with him.
2: Based on what's going on in my office.
3: Yeah.
2: 25 people can't have a procedure that need it. And they're suffering every day. Every day they suffer because The insurance company doesn't want to pay. That promise that they pay whatever Medicare is going to pay. He's not paying what Medicare's paying.
3: Yeah.
2: There it is right there. That's dishonest. Well, I wanted to get that out. I like the fact that you recommended
3: talking
2: about that. But,
3: with you being able to heal these people or, take their pain away and not being able to, that's got to be crippling.
2: I had a patient, yesterday that said that she has Medicare disadvantage. And I said, well, why did you get that? Who talked you into it? Was it the TV? She goes, no. She goes, I worked for the school system. And I was a bus driver, and this is what they give me. I said, well, you as a retired person should be able to make your own choice. Oh, no, they won't let me make it. I mean, I don't know much about it, but I think I don't think that could be true.
3: Right.
2: But they insist, and she's not the first one that says no. Through the school, you got no choice. This is the way to go.
3: Hey, Richard Rossman says, you're right. Need supplemental, not advantage.
2: That's right. Rich knows he's not even in the medical field, or is he? Rich Rossman, he's one of my best friends that I see like once every 5-10 years.
3: Oh, all right.
2: We used to hang out when we were kids. I remember his...
3: I think I met him once. I do. I think I met him once.
2: You probably did at one of the parties. I think you had a Chevette. Did you have a Chevette all jacked up? That was a cool looking car, man. I remember I was driving down the turnpike. We were going down a shore.
3: Yeah.
2: I probably had a 1964 Cadillac with no muffler. And he had the Chevette. Was it a Chevette? It was like a small Chevelle.
3: Okay.
2: From the 70s. Cool looking car. I think it had a 4-cylinder in it. But it sounded good. It looked good.
3: Yeah.
2: Yeah, he set that one up nice. You got to find that car.
3: Oh, what do you say? Barbara here. Barbara Kaminsky, she says A, B, and G is the way to go. People need to do their homework before choosing. That's true, Barbara. Don't listen to a has-been celebrity on the TV. Ask around. Do your homework. And maybe... A lot of you might be living in retirement villages. Ask your neighbors, see how many of your friends at the village got burnt.
2: Yeah, well, we have a guest speaker here today on this podcast, Paul Francisco.
3: Hey!
2: Paul, how you doing?
3: What's up, boss?
4: How you doing?
2: Hey, see, we get people calling in every day.
3: Sure.
2: Paul, you're the first one that ever called in on the podcast, and we appreciate it. Do you have a question related to the Jasper Spine Institute or interventional pain this morning, or does that have to do with the tomatoes?
4: Has to do with tomatoes.
2: The tomatoes. All right. What kind of question you have? Is it a question about
4: tomatoes this year?
2: Well, see, now if you were listening to the show, that was one of the first things I talked about next week. I thought you were going to ask me. What?
4: I need 4 bushels.
2: You want 4 bushels?
4: Yeah.
2: So forget about Corrados?
4: Are they good ones? Did you see them? Did you taste them?
2: They come from Vineland, and they come from Tyler's best.
4: That's the tomato area.
2: That's right.
4: Of New Jersey.
2: That's it. He's going down, and now we need 15 for us, 4 for you. 2 for Don and 1 for Felix. How many does that make? We'll calculate that later.
3: Yeah.
4: Okay.
2: All right. But
3: we got top man on it.
2: Make sure you don't boil the tomatoes anymore in the jars. And you don't need to put them in the oven. Tell Maria she could skip that step this year.
4: Tell her to skip the step that she's been doing her whole life.
2: Yep. I've given her permission to skip the step. You don't have to put them in the oven. Just make sure that the tomato puree is boiling when you pour it into the jar.
4: Okay.
2: And that's all you got to do. You put the top on it. You cover it like she traditionally did with the blanket, and you'll hear it pop all night long.
4: Okay. Hey, are you on the air? Is that it?
2: Yeah, we're on the air right now, so we can't talk about anything. Well, actually, we're on a podcast. You can talk about whatever you want.
3: Yeah, sure.
4: Okay. Call me later. You wanted to talk to me, I think.
2: All right. I'll talk to you later. Bye-bye.
4: Okay.
2: Bye.
3: All right. Well, that was the boss.
2: That was Paul Francisco.
3: Yeah.
2: The CFO, CEO of the Jasper Spine Institute.
3: He's my Islam brother. We grew up in the same area, same schools, kissed girls in the same spots.
2: Yeah, some very important things to talk about.
3: Not the same. Like, not

0: bit as well.
1: Sure.
0: Matt Skoblar, he lives up north a little bit, right?
1: Mm-hmm. Yeah.
0: And he's very, very ambitious. He's getting busier every day, every week in the office. But I think it's a good opportunity now to expand. I like to expand into maybe Monmouth County.
1: Mm.
0: But I'm not going to find an office building, you know, like a 2,000, 3,000, 4,000 square foot office and rent it for months at a time or the whole month, the whole place every day, 5-7 days a week. But what I'm looking for, I like to get the word out there. If anybody listening that is a doctor or knows a doctor that works in their office and only works a couple days a week, 3 days a week, or if they have one day open in their office that I could rent one day so Dr. Skoblar can go up there. Maybe I can go up there occasionally because there's a lot of patients that are elderly and they just, or they might not have a car.
1: Yeah, they can't come down.
0: Uber, and they just can't drive that 10 miles extra to come and see us at the Jasper Spine Institute. So if anybody has like a 1 day or even 2 day a week spot, it would be perfect. Please let us know. You can call me at 732-262-0700.
1: Right.
0: Talk to the office man or front desk. Or get in touch with me. Chances are you probably know my cell number, but you just don't know I'm looking for a place.
1: Right,
0: you know?
1: Right.
0: And if there's any reps, like drug reps, any reps for any instrumentation.
1: Oh, yeah.
0: That knows any of these guys, women, doctors that have 1 day or 2 days a week for rent a week, please give me a call.
1: Yeah.
0: Now's the time I like to expand a little bit.
1: Sure.
0: To help those people up there in the north.
1: Yeah.
0: North of us. All right. Well, thank you very much, everybody. Give us a call. Any questions? You know, we review MRIs. You got a MRI, you got a bad back, you got sciatica pain.
1: Yeah.
0: You send in your MRI. You can even send it in, I think, through our website. And I'll review it. You know, we'll review it. And we'll tell you if we can help you.
1: Yeah.
0: Chances are, if you got an MRI and a bad back, I can fix that.
1: You can fix that. Yeah.
0: All right, everybody. Thank you very much and have a great weekend.
1: All right. Take care, everybody. Like I said before, for more information about Dr. Jasper, please go to jaspermd.com.
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9: The following program is sponsored by the Jelinski Advisory Group, which is solely responsible for its content. 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
2: Hi, everybody. I'm Josh Jelinski, the Financial Quarterback, and you're listening to the program that's all about helping you taking control of your financial game plan. Now, let me ask you something. Are you actually making progress with your money, or do you just feel like you are? Because a lot of people are doing what they think is right, saving, investing, playing it safe. But when you really take a closer look, there are gaps, inefficiencies, missed opportunities that can quietly cost you over time. And that's what we're going to talk about today. Not just the big, obvious financial decisions, but the small ones that most overlook. The things that can add up and make a real difference whether your plan actually works. We're also going to get into some of the bigger forces shaping your financial life right now. Things happening in the economy, in the markets, and behind the scenes that could impact your money, whether you realize it or not. And as always, we're going to bring it back to what matters most, how you build long-term planning that gives you clarity, confidence, and control, not just today, but long term. Because at the end of the day, it's not about guessing and it's not about reacting. It's about having a financial strategy. So stay with us. We've got a lot to cover today on the Financial Quarterback. And today we're going to be talking about the retirement myths that will cost you. Retirement is full of opinions, rules of thumb, and financial advice that people repeat so often that it starts to sound like truth. You've probably heard things like follow the 4% rule, or Social Security is going bankrupt, or cash is the safest in retirement, or financial planning is only for wealthy people. The problem is many of these common beliefs are oversimplifications, outdated, or flat out wrong. And unfortunately, believing the wrong financial myths can lead you to costly mistakes that can impact your lifestyle in retirement, your tax picture, your investment strategy, and your long-term financial security. Reality is retirement is not one size fits all. What works for your neighbor, coworker, or someone on social media may not work for you. Good planning is not about blindly following rules. It's about building a personalized strategy around your goals, income needs, risk tolerance, taxes, healthcare costs, and long-term lifestyle. First, the 4% rule is not a magic formula. A lot of retirees have heard, just withdraw 4% per year and you'll be fine. The 4% rule became popular because, hey, it's simple, it's easy to remember, and gives people who are seeking a real answer. I had a woman the other day, she said, just give me the income that you're going to create for me. She like was holding me hostage for like a 2-hour meeting. You know, our free hour, she just kept talking my ear off. Wonderful woman. But she really wanted to know what the income is that she would get from the assets. And I get it. You want, and I think she was in her 70s. And basically, I get why they do the 4% rule. People want to know a simple, easy answer. But it depends on if you have kids, The 4% rule, for example, itself is really like if you have children. If you have no children, maybe you could take out 5 or 6 or 7% a year out. The rule doesn't fully account for annuities, for example, where you get a higher than 4% rule. Doesn't account for taxes. Doesn't account for market downturns. In fact, after one of the last downturns of 08, the 4% rule was revised to get this, 1.9% by economist Wade Fowle. Market downturns are not accounted for in it. Long-term care, healthcare costs, inflation, or varying spending needs. Some retirees may safely spend more. Retirement is way more complicated than a blanket formula. Others may need less. The bigger point is retirement planning should be customized, not built around generic internet formulas. This 4% rule, do a whole show on the 4% rule. It was created by a guy named William Bengen. I talk about this in my book, Retirement Reality Check. I go into why the 4% rule is fallacious and really doesn't account for a lot of things. Doesn't account for market crashes is a big one. But it's really, if you have a 60-40 stock bond portfolio and you want to leave the exact same amount in your portfolio to your kids. So like you could take out more, for example, if you don't have children. You could take out more if you have an annuity that guarantees 7% of what you put in for life or 8% of what you put in for life. Now, that annuity will not leave as much to your heirs, but the point is maybe that's not your goal. So there's no one-size-fits-all rule. Social Security is not going bankrupt. This is one of the biggest retirement fears people have. And although Social Security Trust Fund is set to go bankrupt, when is the Social Security Trust Fund set to go bankrupt, Nicole? Give me the answer on that. But many Americans and people are worried about Social Security won't exist. People worried about this when he started in the industry years ago, decades ago now. And that's not accurate. Social Security says
3: late 2032, so not too far away.
2: Yeah. So it's coming upon us very quickly. But I do think, so let me be clear. There is a deep and abiding worry that Social Security will not be properly funded. This trust fund is set to go bankrupt. That is accurate. But the reason why Social Security scare tactics are not accurate is although we face funding challenges, the checks aren't just going to disappear. They're just going to tax you more to fund them. Current projections suggest that if no changes are made, future benefits could be potentially reduced or even eliminated. But very few people believe they're going to be eliminated. The danger is when fear causes people to claim benefits too early without understanding the long-term consequences, because claiming early can permanently reduce your income significantly. Social Security decisions should be strategic, not emotional, or even based on your own political bias. Do you have a comment on this issue, Nicole?
3: On Social Security?
2: Yeah.
3: I mean, obviously, my parents rely on it heavily. I know a lot of people rely on it heavily. So the fact that it could, you know, go bankrupt is kind of scary. I'm not there yet, obviously, but it's something that I planned on having when I eventually needed it.
2: Yeah, well, forget that. 2032
3: is a little too close for me, but I don't know.
2: I think the broader point is I've been hearing that it was going to go back bankrupt for 25 years. And nothing's been done about that.
3: So does that mean that you think 2032 will probably get pushed even further?
2: Yeah, they'll just kick the can down the road. Like, I think this is though, but the number is getting closer. I think people just think that Congress will pass some funding. The benefits are projected to be automatically slashed by approximately $500 per month, which equates to a sudden reduction of 22 to 24% for all recipients.
3: That's a big crazy chunk. Yeah.
2: Well, what? I mean, they got to find some way to solve it, but they're just kicking the can down the road. Trump's not touching it, especially not before the federal midterms.
3: With my luck, it's going to fizzle out like the year before I hit retirement age.
2: Yeah. Now, crazy thing is, we've known for 42 years that without changes, Social Security would become insolvent. For the last 16 years, the cost of Social Security's retirement program has exceeded its cash income, forcing it to pay benefits in part by using its trust fund. The Social Security trustees now project that the trust fund will be exhausted in 2032. It's pretty crazy. So how do we save Social Security? I don't want to get into that, but basically they need to lengthen the age. So instead of you retiring at 67, Nicole, push it to 70. So there are ways to keep Social Security solvent. Number one, increase taxes. Number two, cut benefits. Number three, extend the age that people can take it, which is probably the more likely option, coupled with taxing, reducing the cap on Social Security income. But the problem with that is that's not going to raise that much money because people make a lot of money. They don't pay themselves a salary. They get Social Security income. Like Elon Musk. This is the thing. I saw Bernie Sanders the other day. I want you to clip this in. Bernie Sanders had a big clip on social media. Today, Elon Musk, a trillionaire, pays the same amount into Social Security as someone making $184,500. If we end that absurdity and lift the cap on taxable income, we can make Social Security solvent for 75 years and expand benefits by 2,400. My Social Security bill does that. Wrong. This is when someone who does not know economics talks. Just thinking, idiot. Or he's a liar. I probably would assume the liar and not an idiot because he's reached to one of the highest, you know, he's a senator. But I guess it doesn't mean he has a high IQ, but he's got to know that very wealthy people don't attribute income that can get Social Security taxed. So when you hear Warren Buffett or any of these people say, my secretary makes more than I do, makes way less than I do, and she pays more in taxes. Warren Buffett's secretary made like $400,000 a year or something very high, or 180. So when you are paid a salary or wages from an employer, that goes on your tax return, and in your pay stub, you get your W-2, and you have FICA taxes taken out, and all these other taxes, you know what I mean? Like, they take out disability, and they take out Social Security. They're not taking Social Security from Elon Musk's pay because he gets shares of stock. So they know what they're doing. And it's not intellectually honest. So they're not going to raise that much tax. If they would have, they would have already done it. The reason it's capped, and by the way, the cap used to be $100,000, and they've increased that to $184,000. It would really affect small business owners, your doctor, your dentist, somebody who's making a couple $100,000 a year, and it really wouldn't stick it to Elon Musk or Jeff Bezos. They don't get paid that way. They get paid in shares of stock, not in active wages. Elizabeth Warren says the same thing. And I don't understand why Republicans don't challenge them on this, which leads me to believe that most Republicans are economically ignorant too. So sorry to be an equal opportunity offender to both parties, but like, we need intellectual honesty in government and we need economic integrity. My solution, Okay, this is if I was a Democrat, which I'm not. I don't know, am I going to piss people off with this? Maybe.
3: That's okay.
2: Would be, let's say you want greater revenue and you are a Democrat. Let's say you're Elizabeth Warren. The way to tax Elon Musk and Jeff Bezos, and this shows me they're either ignorant or they're liars. If I were Elizabeth Warren and I want them to take my idea and they can say, this is Josh Jelinski, the vintage quarterback's idea. They are right in that the vast majority of trillionaires and billionaires do not pay income tax on their wages like you and I do. But they're not really being truthful. They pay massive amounts of property tax. They pay massive amounts. Let's play this clip from CNBC's Squawk Box with Jeff Bezos, interviewed by Andrew Ross Sorkin.
4: These people sometimes say that I don't pay taxes. It's not true. I pay billions of dollars in taxes, and it's a perfect. Again, if people want me to pay more billions,
5: right,
4: then let's have that debate. But don't pretend that's going to solve the problem. You could double the taxes I pay, and it's not going to help that teacher in Queens. I promise you. You can't connect those two things. Not logically.
2: So what Bezos is saying is, I pay so much in tax. I pay half of my employees' FICA taxes, which is true. I pay property tax. I pay sales tax. I pay this tax. So I'm taxed a lot. But here's something that I bet they'll never do because these people donate to both Democrats and Republicans. They won't do my idea. This is my idea. Every stock in America, if you're a publicly traded stock, Tesla, AT&T, name the big companies, Facebook, Amazon, Google,
3: Meta,
2: all these super billionaire people, you know what their stocks don't pay? You know about this? They don't pay a dividend anymore.
3: Why is that?
2: So they don't pay tax. They're smart. They structure their companies so they don't pay active income on their dividends.
3: Oh, is this like how you were saying, like how Tesla moved to Texas?
2: Yeah, but a little different, but similar. So
3: it's all tax strategizing, right?
2: Yeah, so that's why they need to become clients. However, but this is what they do. So if I went public, if Jelinski Advisory Group went public, the financial quarterback went public, or wealth quarterback, we would structure the stock so it wouldn't pay dividend, because why should I pay tax on money I'm not spending? It's perfectly legal. So they don't pay tax when they're given shares. They only pay tax when they sell it. So they do pay tax if they enjoy that money. So I have no problem with capital gains tax. Some people do, and they want to equate it with income tax. So there's two ways you do it. You equal capital gains tax sales with someone's income bracket, which is what they used to do. But that actually hurt the economy, by the way. It actually hurts growth. That's been proven. But if you made every publicly traded stock, so if you're on a public exchange, you have to pay a dividend of at least 1, 2, or 3%. You can think of some number. Then on that $1 trillion of SpaceX stock, he would have to distribute 3% to the owners, which would help pension funds. It would help retirees. It would help mutual fund companies. And then that 3% would be taxed at their ordinary income bracket. So they wouldn't evade taxes. It would be constitutional. It wouldn't be like a wealth tax where you're just taxing somebody just because they have a lot of money. And it would provide society some benefit in that I like when stocks pay a dividend because they don't just spend money gobbling up company or doing weird corporate buybacks or weird engineering. So what do you say? You like my idea?
3: I mean, I usually like your ideas. You're very sensible.
2: So that would help, I think, Democrats and Republicans. It would be okay for Republicans because you're not taxing people kind of just because they made a lot of money. You'd have a set, it almost be like a flat tax in a way, like 3% would have to be the dividend distributed. Now, would that be deemed unconstitutional? Probably. But But I don't know how taxing one's income is constitutional anyway. Like, I made it. Why does the government have a share? So if they can tax your income, they might as well do this. So I don't think they're being, I think they're being disingenuous when they say, oh, we're going to tax wealth. We're going to have a wealth tax. Like, that's not, what they're really saying is, I don't like this capital gains thing. And I don't like that they can get shares of stock and not pay tax on that. They will pay tax when they sell it and they enjoy it. So you like my plan. There you go. And I think it would still be like pro-business. You're not telling them how to restructure their company. You're not taxing them just because they're wealthy. You'd be taxing everybody's dividends the same based on their income bracket.
3: I think this is a very nice bipartisan plan. I think everybody can get behind this plan.
2: And all the revenue would be to retire the budget debt. Like, that would be the only, it wouldn't go to dumb things. That'd be the only, I mean, because in a way it would be a new, it wouldn't be a new tax because dividends are taxed anyway. You would just be, much of the stock exchange now is in these companies that don't pay dividends. So they're kind of tax engineering their whole. And then when they die, they still pay death tax. These people pay estate tax. They have massive estate tax. Cash is safe, can actually become risky. During uncertain markets, many people want to move everything into cash. Emotionally, this feels safe because cash stays the same. It doesn't fluctuate. But retirement, as we've said before, may last even 35 years. The problem is the stealth tax of inflation. That's why government debt is such a vital thing. I want to do a show on government debt and why it matters. But government debt, the reason I hate it is it leads us to inflation, which is a stealth tax, which erodes your purchasing power over time. And it disproportionately affects lower and middle income people. You know, people talk about Mamdani and everybody wants to address affordability. The only way you're going to address affordability is getting the debt under control. Because until we have the debt under control, the government is just going to print money away. And it's fundamentally why I think ultimately the Social Security issue is not going to be an issue, because we'll just add more zeros to the dollar, to the debt. We'll be back after these messages.
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2: 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But actually, people with fewer financial margins often need more planning than ever. 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Planning is not about how wealthy you already are. It's about making smarter decisions with what you have already. Estate planning is not only for the wealthy. You know what? Back in the day, everybody had life insurance. In fact, there was that show, was it Father Knows? But I always bring this up, but I'm too young for the show. But the guy from Father Knows Best.
3: It is. We've looked it up before. He was an
2: life insurance,
3: right?
2: Salesman. That was a noble profession. Now, life insurance sales is kind of like, yeah. But estate planning is not just for the rich. I'm not rich enough for will. But estate planning is not just about wealth. It's about protecting your wishes, your family, avoiding confusion, making your wishes clear. As we talk about building your moat around your financial castle. Everybody, I would argue, have I said this before? You don't love your wife or spouse or husband if you don't buy life insurance for them. I think I said,
3: I don't know
2: this
3: if you said it in such extreme terms, but something along those lines, yes.
2: Now, if you have millions of dollars that you've pledged to your significant other or spouse, like here's a $2 million account, honey, then I take back what I'm saying. But if you're kind of living paycheck to paycheck and you have a mortgage and you're paying $3,000 a month on your mortgage and $1,000 a month for property tax and $500 a month for insurance, who's going to pay that when you're gone? You need life insurance. It was a thing like, before you get married, you get life insurance. That's how it should be today. And I think there's three or four things that everybody needs or I would question the love you have for your family. Now, I would only question it if it was properly explained and you still chose to not leave them protected. And if you have enough assets, like if you have $4 million in assets, you don't really need the insurance per se. But you may want it, but disability insurance, life insurance, emergency fund, saving percentage of your pay, and having a will. Those are five like essential things. Or if you're not doing those or you're not working towards those, like if you're living paycheck to paycheck and all you can afford is a $500,000 term policy to protect your spouse, I'll give you a pass. That's something. You're doing something. But if you're doing nothing, we got to question love, right?
3: Like, well, so I won't use her name, but this is reminding me, on our show a couple weeks ago, I told you about how my best friend just had twins. So she has three kids now. And I was certain that she had some sort of will or trust in place because she's a smart, sensible girl. And I asked her, I said, you told me to ask her, and she said she doesn't have one.
2: Oh, no.
3: So now my follow-up question to her is going to have to be, okay, what about a life insurance policy?
2: Now, I'm not saying they're a bad person, but because I think societally, those are just not things you learn about. But like, if you've learned about them and still do nothing, like, then you can't use ignorance as an excuse. And, like, you don't have to do a 401k for your family, right? Like, you could work longer and not retire. But if you die, your family is hurt. That's why life insurance is of highest importance. And term life insurance is so cheap. Like, she could get it through us. We'll get her a good deal. $20 a month, you know, $10 a month. You don't have to pay a lot, especially if you're young. Disability insurance. If you get disabled, your family is severely hurt. So term insurance, disability insurance, emergency fund, and then will, living will, power of attorneys. If you do not have those four essential things, do not pass go. Do not collect $200. I think I was taking the tact on love today because I want to get a rise out of people. I want to see, like, do they really care? You know? Because I think the industry went away from guilt, right? Like, I feel like maybe 50 to 70 years ago, the reason why that show was popular was, like, guilt was a societal guilt and shame were, like, things people would have. Nobody has guilt or shame about virtually anything. You might have some about something in the past, but, like, shame is kind of, like, not an American value, you know? Right? Like, people don't...
3: People aren't getting ashamed anymore.
2: Oh, you know, might have been because of Oprah. Oprah was big on, like, not people not living in shame or guilt, you know, or, I don't know. But now, let's bring it back. Like, if you're not doing basic things for your family, I just have a problem with it, you know. Maybe it's because what I do for a living. Now, if you're calling our office at 888-988 Josh because you want to get help, there's no shame or guilt in that. That's great. You say, like, hey, I realize I didn't know this was a responsibility. I didn't even think about it. But think about virtually anyone that has ever been broke in your life. My mom and dad, broke, absolute, no money to their name for a number of years. Why? My father got disabled and he didn't have disability insurance. That's why it's so powerful to me. It hurt our family for 30 years from the initial disability. Because after a disability, you can't get disability insurance. Like, nobody's going to want to insure you. Like, after a death, nobody's going to give that person life insurance. And without proper planning, courts may decide what happens to you, your heirs. Probate can become expensive and time-consuming, and families may face unnecessary stress. Even modest estates may involve homes, retirement accounts, family heirlooms, bank accounts, or sentimental assets. Then let's talk about Medicare decisions. They are way more complicated than people realize. Many retirees assume they can switch Medicare plans anytime they want. But healthcare planning has rules, deadlines, enrollment windows. Some decisions become harder to reverse later. This is especially important because healthcare costs are one of the largest expenses you will have in retirement. A poor Medicare decision can potentially lead to coverage limitations, higher costs, and difficulty changing plans later. This is another reason why retirement planning needs coordination across investments, healthcare, taxes, income, and legacy decisions, and long-term care too. A lot of people will go into a nursing home that originally said, I never want to be in a nursing home, or their kids won't take care of them in the way that they really want to. So make sure your life plan not only has a healthcare decision plan with Medicare or long-term care insurance, but also if your kids ship you off into a home, make sure you're taken care of the way you want to be taken care of, not the way they want you taken care of. The biggest retirement myth is one strategy works for everyone. This may be the most important lesson of all. There's no universal retirement formula. Everyone's situation is different. Retirement planning should be personalized. And what matters most is creating a strategy specifically designed for your lifestyle, your goals, and your financial reality. A good financial plan will consider your income needs, your expenses, money coming in, money coming out, tax planning. Should you do a Roth conversion? Should you do a partial conversion? Family dynamics, healthcare, goals, your comfort for risk, and your legacy concerns. And I know I make a big deal about this healthcare planning decision, But too many people don't give thought to the idea that your kids might not take care of you in the exact way you want to be taken care of. You need to document that in a trust so they don't get the money if they don't take care of you in the way that you want.
3: So what are the main risks of not having an estate plan or will or anything like that?
2: That a judge or a surrogate court will make your decisions. Spoke to somebody the other day whose next of kin was their brother that they don't really care for. So if this guy was to die without a will, the brother would get the money. So you must have a will. You must have an estate plan, because if you don't have one, you're in the government's plan.
3: Did the guy end up creating a will?
2: Yes.
3: Good.
2: And he left it to who he wanted.
3: Good. What are some of the biggest Medicare mistakes that you see retirees make?
2: I think they go with the cheapest plan and sometimes not the best. Most experts will say that G is the best plan today, G or N. But for sometimes Medicare Advantage makes sense as well. So it depends on your doctors. You got to check, make sure your doctors take the coverage you're looking to get. And then also a big mistake is thinking that Medicare pays for long-term care and it doesn't.
3: Why is it so important to make your retirement planning personalized, like to you? Like you can't just have blanket, you know, retirement plan.
2: Because it's your life and you got to live life on your terms. But also, like, are you the Warren Buffett? Are you of the opinion that it doesn't matter what the market does, I'm just going to hold these things forever? Or do you get nervous about the stock market? So your whole plan should be based on what you want, not what somebody else wants. Retirement planning is filled with myths and money myth conception, rules of thumb that upon further review may be just dumb, oversimplified advice that can sound comforting but may not actually fit your situation. The truth is, successful retirement planning is not about a generic formula. 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Past performance does not equal future results. Most families have emergency plans for fires, storms, and medical situations, but very few have a plan for a financial emergency. What would happen if you became incapacitated tomorrow? Would your spouse know where the accounts are? Would your children know who to call? Would anyone know how to pay the bills? A Family Financial Playbook is a centralized guide to your financial life. It doesn't have to be complicated, but it can be one of the most important documents you ever create. The goal isn't just organization. It's peace of mind for the people you love and the causes you love. Every family is one emergency away from needing this information. Could get ill, disabled, accidents, unexpected deaths, they all occur. Financial confusion often compounds emotional stress. Families frequently spend months searching for documents, accounts, and important information. A playbook eliminates uncertainty. What should be included in this family financial playbook? Bank accounts, investment accounts, retirement plans, insurance policies, mortgage information, estate planning documents, attorney and advisor contact information, monthly bills and subscriptions, digital assets and online accounts. Don't just list assets, document the process. How are bills paid? How are passwords stored? Who manages your investments? Who prepares your taxes? Where is income deposited? A system is often more valuable than an account statement. One of the things we help clients do is to keep their estate planning documents organized with a special online vault that'll have wills, trusts, powers of attorney, healthcare directives, beneficiary designations. Many families discover documents that are outdated or missing when they need them most. The playbook should be reviewed annually. New accounts get opened, beneficiaries change, insurance needs evolve, advisors change firms. A stale playbook can create almost as many problems as no playbook at all. The goal is simplicity. This isn't about creating a 200-page binder. By the way, we will create the binder for you. If you become a client, just request the word binder. But one of the things we'll give you access to is our free online program where you can model out your own retirement scenarios. About making sure the people you care about aren't forced to become detectives during a crisis. The easier the system, the more likely it is to be maintained. One of the things that strikes me as odd is people will spend so much time on their money, very little on making sure their heirs, who you kind of do the money for, are in a good position where they know what's out there and what assets are theirs.
3: What are some of the biggest mistakes that you've seen families make when it comes to organizing their finances?
2: Number one mistake is not having a financial quarterback or the financial quarterback. Now, that could be a shameless plug for my company, and I hope you should all call us at 888-980-JOSH. However, I mean, you want to have one person, even if it's not us, overseeing you, your spouse, your attorney, your accountant. Like, it's not just, when was the last time that your accountant, attorney, and advisors met and said, what's best for you? And the answer is usually never. So having a personal CFO, the financial quarterback, so I came up with the title and the trademark. It was because I saw that the biggest mistake was people have one foot on the gas pedal and the other on the brake. They're not truly coordinated and integrated with a 365-degree view of their money. So getting their financial house in order, not just having a plan, but making sure everything is coordinated and integrated.
3: How can having a document like this financial playbook help families avoid conflict?
2: I think if your heirs know what your desires are, they might hate you, but they're not going to hate the sibling that they think is hurting them. And you know, it's up to you. You could keep this private. And it could be just between your direct beneficiaries or your spouse or your kids. But we've even had people do a trust and they have a corporate trustee handling the playbook so that their heirs are removed from knowing who gets what and what percentage. So it helps you avoid family conflict when sometimes you pick a corporate trustee for this who's a little bit removed from the family situation.
3: Have you had clients before or known anyone who had a situation come up where like there was an emergency and they didn't have access to these documents and it ended up, you know, causing catastrophe?
2: Well, during Hurricane Sandy, we opened up our office to people whose lives were destroyed by the hurricane. And because we scanned everything, and I was a big believer in scanning things into our online vault, they were able to start over again. And they didn't have to wait and call these companies to figure out what they had. Also, unclaimed property is big. You know, a lot of people helped somebody who inherited money just received five accounts that she didn't know existed on missingmoney.com. And another from Pennsylvania State. 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
2: 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Most people worry about how to build wealth. Billionaires have a different problem. What to do with it once they have it? Few people illustrate that question more dramatically than Mackenzie Scott, formerly Mackenzie Bezos. Since her divorce from Jeff in 2019, Scott has donated more than $26 billion to thousands of organizations with no strings attached. Some call it rage gifting. The idea that Scott is giving away money at such an aggressive pace that she's rewriting the traditional rules of philanthropy. But here's the fascinating part. Despite giving billions away, she's still worth more than $40 billion. Her story raises important questions about wealth, legacy, purpose, and whether money is better spent building a fortune or giving it away. You can give away billions and still get richer. Scott has donated more than $26 billion since her divorce in 2019. Despite that, due to Amazon stock growth, her net worth remains above $40 billion. The growth of Amazon has outpaced much of what she's given away. It's a powerful example of how compounding works at the highest levels. The great wealth transfer question. Scott has given away roughly 40% of her wealth. Jeff Bezos, however, has donated a much smaller percentage of his net worth despite larger headline gifts. It raises an interesting question. What do you do with all this extreme wealth? What's the purpose? Is wealth something to preserve, hoard, spend, give, or distribute? The rage gifting theory. Traditional philanthropy often moves slowly through foundations and committees. Scott's approach is the opposite. Large gifts, quickly distributed. Many of the donations she targets and she believes in are underserved. Whether you agree with these causes or not, she's making a statement about how wealth should be used. Some call it activism through capital. Others call it generous giving, generosity. Why unrestricted giving is so different. Most charities receive money with strings attached from foundations or trusts. Scott frequently provides unrestricted gifts. Critics argue it reduces accountability and oversight. Supporters argue it creates flexibility and efficiency without the bureaucratic red tape of a 501c3. Organizations can decide for themselves how to deploy the money. The legacy planning gift lesson for everyone. Most listeners will not be deciding what to do with $40 billion, but every one of you will decide what happens to your money someday. Will your wealth strengthen your family, your community? Will it support charities? Will create opportunities for future generations? A good financial plan isn't just about accumulation, it's also about distribution.
3: So is there a difference between philanthropy and using money to influence social outcomes?
2: I think you can use money to influence social outcomes through philanthropy, but I think there seems to be a difference in modern philanthropy to philanthropy of old with stodgy trust funds. I think in all reality, philanthropy is trying to use your money to influence some social outcome. So, you know, if you're right wing, you tend to give to right wing causes. If you're left wing, you tend to give to left causes.
3: So this is an interesting question because we've talked recently, we talked about Sting and his legacy. We've talked about Elon Musk and his legacy. Is there a right answer? Like, should wealthy families focus more on leaving money to their heirs or to charitable causes?
2: I like giving money to both. I mean, personally, I don't think there's anything wrong with doing any of them. You know, if you want to give to your charity, great. If you believe charity begins at home and you want to protect your kids, fine. I think the key is, do you have an engineered strategy or is it just an outright gift? I don't believe in outright gifts. And I personally believe Bezos will find that what she's, or Scott will find what she's doing, leaving charities unaccountable may come back to bite her. And she might be like, man, we really pissed away money.
3: But why do you think that is?
2: I just think when you give to charities, and I've done it, if they start becoming more flush with cash, they treat the money differently. Because it's a gift. So sometimes charities are more efficient when they're kind of going paycheck to paycheck. And sometimes they become inefficient and wasteful. There was a report on the news that there was a local Little League where they bought like a $2,000 suite at the allegedly, you know, at the Savannah Bananas counterpart game in Lakewood. I don't know if this is true or not, would it really happen, but, you know, like if I gave money to that Little League, I wouldn't want it to go to have somebody have a $2,000 suite. So like the Bezos method removes stewardship from the equation. And I think stewardship is an important part of wealth, stewardship and accountability.
3: What can everyday investors learn from billionaires like these when it comes to legacy planning?
2: I think the idea of stewardship and accountability when it comes to legacy. I think the rage gifting thing, to me, I worry that money will be soon gone. I just find that I've been on boards of charities, and very few really are very frugal once they start getting large bequests. And so you got to be careful. You got to be careful who you give to and have a strategy.

0: Strategies have the potential for profit or loss. 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Any references to specific securities, stock tickers, companies, or investment products are for informational purposes only and should not be construed as a recommendation to buy, sell, or hold any security. There are no guarantees that a portfolio employing these or any other strategy will outperform. A portfolio that does not engage in such strategies this broadcast should not be construed by any client or prospective client as a solicitation to affect or attempt to affect transactions in securities or the rendering of personalized investment advice. Due to various factors, including changing market conditions, the information discussed in this broadcast may no longer be reflective of current positions or recommendations. While information presented is believed to be factual and up to date, Josh Jelinski and Wealth Quarterback do not guarantee its accuracy, and it should not be regarded as a complete analysis. Statements made by guests or callers reflect their own views and opinions and do not necessarily reflect the views of Jelinski Advisory Group, Inc. or Wealth Quarterback, LLC, nor should they be construed as investment recommendations or advice of the subjects discussed. The tax and estate planning information discussed is general in nature, is provided for informational purposes only, and should not be construed as legal or tax advice. Listeners should consult an attorney or tax professional regarding their specific legal or tax situation. 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

92.7 WOBM, the hits of 80s, 90s, and more. Hi there, it's Tom Tremblay with you on a Sunday morning at the Jersey Shore. 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

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He performed at the grand opening of the Barack Obama Presidential Library in Chicago a little over a week ago. 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

It's 9:41 on an awesome 80s and 90s weekend on 92.7 WOBM, the hits of 80s, 90s, and more. If you head up to Keensburg, you'll find Dixie Lee Bakery. It's owned by celebrity chef David Burke. The place has been there for 89 years, except it's closing later this summer. The owner blames the bakery's closure on weight loss drugs like Ozempic. Nobody wants donuts. Maybe.

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92.7 WOBM, the hits of the 80s, 90s, and more. More sun peeking through later on with a high of 78. And for Monday, sunny and humid with a high of 84. Tuesday, high of 89 with a thunderstorm possible. And then for Wednesday, the big heat wave starts. Dangerously hot, highs around 100. And we could even be looking at highs around 106 degrees by Friday. I think that qualifies as Tarzan hot. It's 73 degrees right now in Tuckerton with Baltimore swinging through an awesome 80s and 90s weekend on 92.7 WOBM.

0: Hey, it's Sean and Sue, and we want to remind you to join us for the Beachwood Fireworks on the Toms River at Beachwood Beach on Saturday, July 4th.
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The hits of the 80s, 90s, and more. Best wishes to Jenny J-Wow. You remember her tearing up Seaside Heights on the Jersey Shore TV show. She just got married to pro wrestler Zach Clayton. Her wedding happened by surprise last Wednesday up in Old Bridge. Congratulations and all the best from all of us here at 92.7 WOBM.

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The hits of the 80s, 90s, and more. What's going on? It's Tom Tremblay with you on an awesome 80s and 90s weekend. Be careful reading those old magazines over there. You never know what you'll find inside. Could be shocked. The Jay Giles Band,

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92.7 WOBM, the hits of 80s, 90s, and more. July 4th, America 250, just under a week away. Time to think about all these celebrations going on, like the Ocean County Patriotic Concert and Drone Show. That happens Thursday, July 2nd. It's a drone show over Silver Bay. And, of course, the Beechwood Fireworks over the Toms River on Saturday, July 4th. You can hear the soundtrack right here on WOBM. However, earlier that day is going to be a Declaration of Independence reading and bell ringing at 1 p.m. That's on the Ocean County Courthouse lawn.

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0: Today's big day in Bayhead. The Art in the Park and Beyond Festival is going on at Centennial Park. 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

92.7 WOBM, the hits of the 80s, 90s, and more. Flipping through channels yesterday, stopped on the news on Channel 4, saw a video of New York City Mayor Zoran Mamdani jumping into a pool yesterday, fully clothed in suit and tie. I know it's hot outside, but those politicians will do just about anything.

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92.7 WOBM, the hits of 80s, 90s, and more. It's Tom Tremblay telling you not to be scared of that great white shark, Brooks. She was detected off the coast of LBI last week, but the good news, she's out of here. She pinged just off of Cape Cod up in Massachusetts yesterday. She's a female great white, almost 9 feet long, 456 pounds.

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92.7 WOBM, the hits of the 80s, 90s, and more. More sun as the day moves along with high of 78. Then for Monday, sunny skies and humid, high 84. Tuesday, high 89, with a thunderstorm possible. Then for Wednesday, the heat wave begins. Highs right around 100. Could see 106 degrees by the end of the week. Currently 76 in Island Heights.

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16: The U.S. military is back to requiring flu vaccines after hundreds of soldiers became ill earlier this month. That move comes after an influenza outbreak at Joint Base San Antonio-Lackland in Texas affected about 220 recruits. The Federal Health Agency says summer travel will accelerate the spread of this highly infectious disease. Measles outbreaks in 41 U.S. jurisdictions account

0: for 93% of the confirmed cases. So far, 98 people, mostly children and teens, have been hospitalized, but there have been no deaths. The CDC says each infected person can spread measles through the air to 9 or 10 others nearby. And the health agency is expressing concern about the declining vaccination rate among children. Health Update, I'm Sarah Lee Kessler.
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12: Long-term research is showing strength training increases the chances of living longer. A study in the British Journal of Sports Medicine combined other studies that followed around 150,000 people for up to 30 years. And researchers concluded that those who did 90 to 120 minutes of strength training exercise a week had a 13% lower risk of dying compared to those who did none. The study also suggests people who combined strength training with aerobic exercises had an even lower risk of dying. June is Migraine and Headache Awareness Month. Dr. Ahmad Estemalik, a migraine specialist at the Cleveland Clinic, says extreme weather, whether it's cold or heat, changes in the pressure, like when the temps drop quickly, and intense storms can all trigger a migraine.
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11: The U.S. military is back to requiring flu vaccines after hundreds of soldiers became ill earlier this month. That move comes after an influenza outbreak at Joint Base San Antonio-Lackland in Texas affected about 220 recruits. The Federal Health Agency says summer travel will accelerate the spread of this highly infectious disease. Measles outbreaks in 41 U.S. jurisdictions account for 93% of the confirmed cases. So far, 98 people, mostly children and teens, have been hospitalized, but there have been no deaths. The CDC says each infected person can spread measles through the air to 9 or 10 others nearby, and the health agency is expressing concern about the declining vaccination rate among children. Health Update, I'm Sarah Lee Kessler.
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5: 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That move comes after an influenza outbreak at Joint Base San Antonio-Lackland in Texas affected about 220 recruits. The Federal Health Agency says summer travel will accelerate the spread of this highly infectious disease. Measles outbreaks in 41 U.S. jurisdictions account for 93% of the confirmed cases. So far, 98 people, mostly children and teens, have been hospitalized, but there have been no deaths. The CDC says each infected person can spread measles through the air to 9 or 10 others nearby, and the health agency is expressing concern about the declining vaccination rate among children. Health Update, I'm Sarah Lee Kessler.
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19: The U.S. military is back to requiring flu vaccines after hundreds of soldiers became ill earlier this month. That move comes after an influenza outbreak at Joint Base San Antonio-Lackland in Texas affected about 220 recruits. The Federal Health Agency says summer travel will accelerate the spread of this highly infectious disease. Measles outbreaks in 41 U.S. jurisdictions account for 93% of the confirmed cases. So far, 98 people, mostly children and teens, have been hospitalized, but there have been no deaths. The CDC says each infected person can spread measles through the air to 9 or 10 others nearby, and the health agency is expressing concern about the declining vaccination rate among children. Health update, I'm Sarah Lee Kessler.
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14: Elon Musk continues to hold the title of world's richest man, but he's lost his claim to fame as a trillionaire, the first the world's ever seen. The tech mogul achieved trillionaire status after SpaceX launched its record IPO earlier this month, but stock prices have fallen since then, dragging Musk's wealth down to merely $957 billion. The price for the long-anticipated Grand Theft Auto 6 video game has been revealed. Rockstar Games announced it's going to cost gamers $80 to buy the basic single-player version of the game. Meanwhile, Grand Theft Auto 6 Ultimate Edition will set fans back $100. Pre-orders for the game open today. Mark Zuckerberg wants to jump on the bandwagon with prediction markets. With Kalshi and Polymarket gaining in popularity, the New York Times says Meta is working on an app called Arena. Reportedly, it will not involve bets with money when it starts, but that's likely to change. And Google's parent company Alphabet has officially joined the Dow Jones Industrial Average. It's replacing Verizon. Tech Report, I'm Mark Mayfield.
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3: Elon Musk continues to hold the title of world's richest man, but he's lost his claim to fame as a trillionaire, the first the world's ever seen. The tech mogul achieved trillionaire status after SpaceX launched its record IPO earlier this month, but stock prices have fallen since then, dragging Musk's wealth down to merely $957 billion. The price for the long-anticipated Grand Theft Auto 6 video game has been revealed. Rockstar Games announced it's going to cost gamers $80 to buy the basic single-player version of the game. Meanwhile, Grand Theft Auto 6 Ultimate Edition will set fans back $100. Pre-orders for the game open today. Mark Zuckerberg wants to jump on the bandwagon with prediction markets. With Kalshi and Polymarket gaining in popularity, the New York Times says Meta is working on an app called Arena. Reportedly, it will not involve bets with money when it starts, but that's likely to change. And Google's parent company Alphabet has officially joined the Dow Jones Industrial Average. It's replacing Verizon. Tech Report, I'm Mark Mayfield.
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10: Long-term research is showing strength training increases the chances of living longer. A study in the British Journal of Sports Medicine combined other studies that followed around 150,000 people for up to 30 years. And researchers concluded that those who did 90 to 120 minutes of strength training exercise a week had a 13% lower risk of dying compared to those who did none. The study also suggests people who combine strength training with aerobic exercises had an even lower risk of dying. June is Migraine and Headache Awareness Month. Dr. Ahmad Estemalik, a migraine specialist at the Cleveland Clinic, says extreme weather, whether it's cold or heat, changes in the pressure, like when the temps drop quickly, and intense storms can all trigger a migraine.
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0: Hey, it's Sean and Sue, and we want to remind you to join us for the Beachwood Fireworks on the Toms River at Beachwood Beach on Saturday, July 4th.
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20: Long-term research is showing strength training increases the chances of living longer. A study in the British Journal of Sports Medicine combined other studies that followed around 150,000 people for up to 30 years. And researchers concluded that those who did 90 to 120 minutes of strength training exercise a week had a 13% lower risk of dying compared to those who did none. The study also suggests people who combine strength training with aerobic exercises had an even lower risk of dying. June is Migraine and Headache Awareness Month. Dr. Ahmad Estemalik, a migraine specialist at the Cleveland Clinic, says extreme weather, whether it's cold or heat, changes in the pressure, like when the temps drop quickly, and intense storms can all trigger a migraine.
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20: 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Health update, I'm Scott Pringle.
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8: 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Meanwhile, Grand Theft Auto 6 Ultimate Edition will set fans back $100. 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Mark Zuckerberg wants to jump on the bandwagon with prediction markets. With Kalshi and Polymarket gaining in popularity, the New York Times says Meta is working on an app called Arena. Reportedly, it will not involve bets with money when it starts, but that's likely to change. And Google's parent company Alphabet has officially joined the Dow Jones Industrial Average. 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